0: Only one thing is necessary. For Mary has chosen the good part, which shall not be taken away from her. Now, this is such an important passage of Scripture, and I want to talk about these three primary people of Mary, Martha, and Jesus in just a moment. But just to remind you that Jesus has gone to this home probably oftentimes, and he's on his way to Jerusalem with his disciples, and he has decided to stop off at Mary, Martha, and Lazarus' home, where he felt welcomed, and certainly he felt loved. And in the process of doing so, an incident happens here in which he identifies for us what is the number one priority in our life. And so let's see what happens here. So here is Mary seated at Jesus' feet, and the Bible says that Martha came in, and she said to Jesus, she said to him, she said, "Lord, do you not care that my sister has left me to do all the serving alone? Then tell her to help me." And here's what he said to her. He said, "Martha, the most important thing, number one thing, Mary's chosen that, and I'm not going to take it away from her." And so let's think about this for a moment. What was Jesus saying? He says, number one priority in our life is our time we spend alone with him. Now, I want you to listen very, very carefully. You have a priority in your life. Maybe you're the only person who knows what it is, but you have a priority in your life. And the question is this: do you value your relationship with Jesus Christ enough to make him, time alone with him, the number one priority in your life? Is he that valuable to you? Is he that important to you? Where does he rank in your life? Well, if you don't give him time alone with yourself, and he desires that for you, if you don't spend time alone with him, doing what? The same thing she was doing. Only we have the awesome privilege of having the Word, and that is meditating upon his Word. That's how we learn from him. Listening to him, learning from him, longing in our heart to be like him, desiring in our heart that his character would become our character, desiring that Christ would be manifest in our life, that is, that our life would be a living expression of his life. That is, if we don't have any interest in spending time with him, then he's not a priority. Now think about this. That is, that Jesus, who went to the cross, laid down his life for you, you mean to tell me you don't have time for him? To listen to him and to learn from him and to love him? You don't have time for that? What is it that really matters most? And so, as you look at the Scripture, it's very evident that Jesus was saying to Martha, "Martha, there are lots of things in life that are very important." Let me ask you a question. When you get down to pray, do you ever get distracted? Well, sure you do. I mean, you start thinking about things, you think, where did that come from? Because Satan will do everything in his power to get you distracted from your relationship to him. And so you can't spend time alone with the Lord with the TV on or whatever else. And you know, people will write us all the time and say, when In Touch comes on, I take the phone off the hook, I don't answer the doorbell because I'm not going to be distracted. And I think about, I wonder how many of us love the Lord that much. I'm not answering the phone. And I want, how many of you, when the phone rings, your first impression, go get it? If you're talking with the Lord, let me ask you a question. What you're saying is, I'm more interested in who this is than what he may be about to say to me. You see, he's made it so simple, but it's painful, isn't it? It's real painful to have to sit here and think, you know, God, do I love an hour and a half of TV more than I do you? Have I excused myself all these years of being so busy doing this and busy doing that? And listen, you can be busy doing good things. I mean, the truth is, I could stay busy 18 hours a day, 24 hours a day, doing very, very good things, even as a pastor, and ignore private time with him and justify all of it. You know, the only problem is it doesn't work. That doesn't work. And you know what's not working in your life? You say, "Well, I'm getting along," but you don't know what you're missing. And so the whole impact of this story is this, that There are always going to be those things that are good that intrude into our time. Those distractions will always be there. Listen, you're not going to ever reach the place where you can say, well, finally, I got all the time I need. Let me ask you, you folks who are retired, well, you shouldn't be retired, but some of you are wise enough to have been retreaded and you run through again and you're working and serving the Lord and doing other things. But let's think about it. What do you hear from people who are retired? Here's what they say. You know, I retired and I am busier than I have ever been before, right? That's what they say. But doing what? If you don't have to check in at 8 o'clock in the morning, then you've made a choice in your priorities to fill up that time that God would now give you with something else. Now, listen to what I'm saying. I'm not saying you shouldn't work diligent and do your best and be responsible and have a sense of responsibility about whatever you're supposed to do in life. But what's first? And a long time ago, I realized that no amount of excuses to God about sermons, visiting, counseling, administration, all those things that are very important. You know what? I can't say, God, I am a pastor and I'm serving you and I don't have time. You know what God says? I won't have time to give you a sermon next week either. And that'll get your attention just like that. Because number one's number one, God's eyes. And you know what the biggest problem is going to be, a lot of you? That for years and years and years and years and years, your priorities have not been God. And for you to have to change is going to be tough. It's going to be tough. You know why? Habit. But let me ask you a question. If you thought you were going to die tonight about 6 o'clock, what would be the number one priority in your life? Would it not be that you want to be sure everything is right between you and God? Well, God don't want to put us in that position. He just wants us to love Him enough that every day we want to come to Him. We desire Him. We long to know Him. There'll always be those things that intrude, always be those things that disturb, always be those things that would grab our attention and our time if we let it. Now, here's the big question. Well, okay, so what? I start giving my best time, my first hour or my first period of time, or I start giving the Lord time every day. What can I expect? What is the first thing that happens when you and I begin to spend time with Him? When we come before Him by ourselves and with an open word and begin to ask Him to speak to our heart and to read the Scriptures, first thing you're going to happen, it happens this. He will quieten your spirit. I don't care how stormy your circumstances are. It doesn't make any difference how difficult the situation is and what's going on in your life and who's on your case. You know what? When you get along with Him, it is absolutely amazing how He can quieten your spirit, shut out everything else in the world, and it's just you and Him. That will quieten your spirit. He knows how to do that. That's why David said, my soul clings to thee. He'd learned the secret. That's why he said he sat before the Lord and listened to Him and talked to Him. So number one, certainly it quietens our spirit. That means whatever troubles, frustration, anxiety, fear, worry, He's going to take it away. Secondly, we're going to sense renewed energy. I cannot explain it. I just know that when you get on your face or sit or whatever it might be before the Lord and He's first, you shut out everything else and you begin to listen to Him and you begin to express your love and your praise toward Him, there is a divine energy that surges through this human body that physiologically something happens. And I think certainly Mary must have learned some of this, or because every time we see her, she's at His feet. And so, first of all, there's going to be a sense of quietness, energy, but likewise, a lot of other things. And I just want to give you a whole list here, if I might. Number three, and that is, it's certainly going to strengthen your faith. Because, and I have seen this and listened to this testimony so many times, when somebody for the first time in their life realizes that they knew God had spoken to them and given them an answer or given them a sense of direction or said something specific they knew it was from Him, you're talking about surging your faith. that this God who controls it all is willing to speak to you. Listen, He desires to speak to you. He will make it so crystal clear if you'll give Him the time. Not only that, but you're going to be refreshed in your emotions. He knows how to fuse within our emotional being. Listen, all that we need to fill us up. To fill us up. Now, anytime I preach, and afterwards when I go home on a Sunday afternoon, I'm a little worn, a little weary, not too much, but enough to know that emotionally, God has squeezed everything out of me and I need to be replenished. And so I just get on my face and say, Lord, You know what I need today. I just need a fresh new surge of Your fullness in my whole emotional being. I need You to feed my emotions and fill my cup once again. He's sitting on ready, waiting to meet every single solitary need that we have. We say that He meets all of our needs, and then we wonder why sometimes we don't have them because we don't give Him a chance. One thing that certainly will happen when you spend time with Him is that He will purify your heart. I do believe that one of the primary reasons that most people will not get along with the Lord, spend time with Him, is because they don't want to face themselves. They've got baggage they don't want to deal with. Sin in their life they don't want to face. Anxieties, they can't deal with them. Purification sometimes is painful, but the purifying work of the Holy Spirit in their life in the presence of our Lord is absolutely precious to any child of God who wants the Lord's best for their life. Well, not only does it purify our heart, but something else I think that you'll find, that's this, and that is, it is the greatest time saver in life. I do not know a greater time saver in life than the time you spend alone with the Lord. I would challenge anybody anywhere in the world, if you're a believer, you spend time with Him and see what happens to your time. He will multiply those moments. He will multiply those minutes. He will multiply those hours. He will multiply those days. You can't figure it out. It's just that you find yourself being more fruitful and accomplishing much more. And the only thing you can credit it to, you spent time with Him. He's giving a direction for your life. Not only that, it also, we'll find that we'll have insights and instruction from His Word we won't get any other way. One of the most exciting things the whole Christian life to me is to study the Word of God, and then when I'm not even necessarily thinking about something that I've read, God says something to me so crystal clear out of the blue that absolutely goes straight to my heart. I know that God is speaking. He wants to say something to you. He wants to protect you, to provide for you, to direct your life. We get instruction and direction from His Word. Not only that, time you and I spend with Him prepares us for conflict. Spending time with Him oftentimes prepares us, so quietens our soul that we are ready when something comes that would normally blow people off course, that does not affect us. Because why? Because we know who is in control of our lives. Prepares us for the storms of life. Not only that, it anchors us for the storms. That is, when you and I spend time with Him, it's like He anchors us to the truth. He's in control. He's in charge. He'll handle this. And all we have to do is to follow Him, be obedient to Him, listen to Him, and watch Him demonstrate His awesome power in our lives. Certainly, when you and I are hurting, the place to go is to Him. When you're hurting and your heart's full of pain, and you feel all alone and you don't have anybody else to go to, no one that you can tell those deepest, deepest, deepest thoughts of your life you've never shared with anyone, there's somebody you can tell and you never have to worry about whether he's confidential or not. You can unburden your heart. You can lay it all out. And there's an awesome sense of comfort that you and I will never be able to understand. One last thing I would say is this. When you and I spend time with Him, there is a joy in our life that has its source in nothing else in the world. There's this overwhelming sense of deep, abiding joy that's deeper, stronger, and far more fulfilling than happiness. Happiness is dependent upon our circumstances. Joy is dependent upon a relationship. Now you think about this. If spending time with the Lord will cause all of those 12 things to happen in your life, let me ask you a question. Now watch this. Can anybody, anywhere in the world, name me any other experience in life that will give you all of that. You cannot. Because we're relating to the Lord Jesus Christ, who loved us enough to go to the cross and die for your sins and mine, and then to send us the Holy Spirit to live on the inside of us, to enable us to become godly men and women. Father, we love you and praise you for giving us such a simple passage of Scripture, but so full of profound truth that absolutely can impact every single area of our life. I pray the Holy Spirit will sink this truth into every heart that hears it. Seal it tight. Let it take root. Let it bear fruit. And the fruit being transformed lives, people who love you, devoted to you, listen to you, long for you, learn from you, and walk in your ways is our prayer today in Jesus' name. Amen.
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0: Now, every businessman knows that there's always going to be a pile of work waiting. Amen? Always wait. Every student knows there are more tests, more papers to write. Every mother knows that when she gets up in the morning, her work is never done. A mother never, listen, she never washes the last load of dishes. She never washes the last load of clothes. She never sweeps the floor the last time. It's always hanging in there. So if you're waiting till you can find time to spend time with the Lord, you can forget that. Because listen, there are enough issues and pressures in life. And so what it all boils down to is, what's my priority? Now think about this. People come home in the afternoons, they eat their dinner. Most people cut on the TV before the dinner even gets there, and they watch it while they're eating or afterwards and so forth, and an hour, 2 hours, 3 hours, 4 hours, whatever it might be. The same people will say, I just don't have time to get the Bible out and read a chapter in the Bible and pray and listen to God. No, it's not that you don't have time. Listen to this. I can't tell God I don't have the time, because I do have the time. It's a matter of what's my priority in life.
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7: One day while sitting in my office, a newsletter came across my desk. This was back in the late 80s, early 90s. And across the page, the front page of this newsletter was the phrase, Each One, Reach One. I knew immediately in my songwriter spirit that this was a great idea for a song. And you know, sometimes songs come within a matter of minutes or over an hour or maybe even the course of a day. But this particular song, Each One, Reach One, took me about 3 or 4 weeks to write. I wanted to get the lyrics just right. I wanted it to marry to the melody just perfectly. And over the course of a month, the song was written. You know, I used to think that missionaries were certain people, like white, single ladies, celibate women who never got married. They went off to places like Papua New Guinea, and they were never heard of or seen again. I've since learned that there is no condition to the Great Commission. If you love the Lord, then you're compelled to go into your world and tell your world, wherever that takes you, tell your world about Jesus.
6: So I pray these words will motivate you and remind you, as Matthew chapter 5:16 tells us, to let your light so shine before men that they may see your good works and glorify your Father who is in heaven.

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0: reflects the character of God.
1: And Dr. Tony Evans says there's power and provision to be found there.
0: Godliness means that I am living my life in light of His presence, and that presence is affecting me.
1: This is the Alternative Broadcast, featuring the timeless biblical teachings from the archives of Dr. Tony Evans. Desiring to live a life of godliness is a noble goal, but like any goal, we need to know what it looks like before we can make a move toward it. Today, Dr. Evans looks at godliness through the lens of Scripture, what it is, what it isn't, and why we should actively seek it. Let's join him as he begins.
0: 1 Timothy chapter 4, verse 8 says, "For bodily discipline is only of little profit, but godliness is profitable for all things, since it holds promise for the present life and also the life to come." He says, this assignment, this thing called godliness, is not only good for the sweet by and by, it is good for the nasty here and now. He says, for this life and the life to come, because every Christian has two lives, the life you now live and the life you will live. He says, godliness is profitable, beneficial for this life and the life to come. So whatever this thing is called godliness, you want it because it has a profit motive to it. In 2 Timothy chapter 3, verse 5, we read these words. He says, holding a form of godliness, although they deny its power, avoid such men as these. He talks about a form of godliness, something that looks like it, but is not it. The Greek word for form is the word that means shape or silhouette or appearance or shadow or outline. When you see the shadow of a person, you see their outline without their substance. In other words, the shadow of a person is not the substance of the person, it's just the outline of the person. That's the word for form. You can look godly and there be no substance. You can have the appearance of godliness and there be no reality. You can look the part. How do you know if you're looking the part versus having the part? He says, having the form of godliness but denying the power. He says, you know it's not godly when there's no power attached to it. Because true godliness has power connected to it. Religion gives the impression of something related to God that's real. I mean, you can look religious. You can wear religious clothes. You can use religious vocabulary. You can speak Christianese. You can carry a religious book, the Bible. You can hang out with religious people and there be no power. Many of us knows what it is to go to church for years and not be changed. And to be in the vicinity of God. And I'm no better for it because I was in the form and I was at the location. But I was missing the power. Going to church in and of itself will not have the power to make you more godly, like going into a garage will not have the power to turn you into a car. The location in and of itself is not sufficient for the purpose. So the fact of our godlessness is demonstrated by our lack of power, even though we still carry the form. The word godliness is used about 15 times in the New Testament. Most of the usages are found in the pastoral epistles, 1 Timothy, 2 Timothy, and Titus. And you would expect it to be used there since that's the assignment of the church. The pastoral epistles are written to a pastor to tell the pastor what ought to be happening with the congregation. And Paul tells Timothy, You are to pursue godliness. So the assignment, my assignment, our assignment is to produce an environment where godliness is understood, encouraged, and achieved. That's our assignment. All the other stuff we do must be measured by whether we're making the assignment or else we're working on the wrong assignment and we're not getting a passing grade. Please notice in chapter 6 of 1 Timothy verse 3, if anyone advocates a different doctrine and does not agree with sound words, those of our Lord Jesus Christ and with the doctrine conforming to godliness. He brings up godliness again at the end of verse 5. Suppose that godliness is a measure of gain. He brings up godliness again in the beginning of verse 6. But godliness actually is a means of great gain. We're going to talk about that. We're going to talk about how to make a profit by being godly. In verse 11, he brings up godliness again. So even in this one chapter, we've seen four times already this word godliness. The Greek word eusebia means reverence toward God. Here is the definition of godliness. Godliness may be defined as a lifestyle that consistently reflects the character of God. Godliness is a lifestyle. It's not an event. It's a way of living, a lifestyle. It's the way you roll. It's how you operate. It is a lifestyle that is consistent with the character of God. Now, watch this. Godliness assumes you agree with something. Godliness assumes that you agree and do not disagree with God. Godliness means that I am living my life in light of his presence. There is a consciousness of God's presence, and that presence is affecting me. That's why people are not experiencing more of God, because they don't live in his presence, they visit his presence. We've all seen fish that have been caught and put on a boat. You see its mouth opening? Its fins opening? Sucking air. You know what that fish is trying to do? It's trying to make it. That fish is trying to make it. But it's trying to make it in an environment it wasn't created for. See, it wasn't created for this environment. It was only created to do that in water. But now it finds itself a fish out of water. But yet it's using its instincts to try to make it in a world it doesn't belong to, only to discover that trying to make it in a world it doesn't belong to is going to kill it. No matter how hard it sucks, no matter how hard or often those fins open and close, all he's doing is adding death because of the environment in which it is trying to survive. When God's people leave God out and still try to suck the air of the world, all you're doing is sucking in more death because you're operating in an environment you were never created for. Not once you've been converted, not once you've been redeemed. If you're not a Christian, then you don't have this new environment. If you are a Christian, that is your environment. God is your environment. That's why I'm using the word to become obsessed with God, because it is your new environment. And the reason why we often stay defeated for so long is because we're sucking air in a place we don't belong. Godliness is this lifestyle that becomes consistent with the character of God. That's what it is. And now I want to give you some really exciting news. There's a profit margin in godliness, and it's a big one. The Bible calls it gain. Gain. But I want to show you something in 2 Peter chapter 1, verse 3. 2 Peter 1:3 says, seeing that His divine power has granted to us everything pertaining to life and godliness through the true knowledge of him who had called us by his own glory and excellence. Let me read that again. Verse 3 of 2 Peter 1. Seeing that his divine power has granted to us everything pertaining to life and godliness through the true knowledge of him who called us by his own glory and excellence. Guess what he just told you? Everything you need to be godly, you already have. He says, seeing his divine power has given you everything pertaining to life and godliness.
1: 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Don't go away.
0: As we anticipate the new year, we want to not only end this year strong, but go into the new year able to take advantage of all the opportunities that God has brought our way for the transformation of individual lives, for the building of strong, biblically-based families, for strengthening churches, and that's what we're committed to do. 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
1: 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I'll repeat that contact information for you after the second part of today's lesson. Here's Tony.
0: Everything you need to become what God wants you to be, you have it already. Everything a baby that's conceived in the womb of his mother needs to become a grown man or a grown woman is already in the DNA. Do you know a watermelon this big comes from a seed this big? How you gonna get all this from little lad? Because little lad seed has everything that is needed for watermelon to become big this. Because it's built in to the seed. When you accepted Jesus Christ, if indeed you are a Christian, the Holy Spirit fertilized your human spirit. The Holy Spirit fertilized your human spirit and quickened you and made you alive. The problem now is your growth cycle. Because the job of the devil is to abort the conception. Satan seeks to abort the growth of the spiritual life within you so that godliness is never achieved, or limitedly achieved, or periodically achieved.

saved you, the new nature in you, is hungry for God, starving for God, dying for God, because that's the divine nature. Every true believer has divine nature, and that nature is being starved to death. Because God can't get enough of God. God wants all the God he can get so he can grow God in you. He can grow God in me. But if God doesn't get fed God, we wind up weak because it's his nature in us. So here we go. Here is my challenge. Oh, by the way, just so you know, everything you need to become godly, what God wants you to be, you already have, and batteries are included. You ever go buy stuff for your kids and there's no battery, then you forgot to bring the batteries? That means you have the parts without the power. I love when I see, if I buy something for my grandkids, it says batteries included. That means I don't have to go somewhere else to get the power to pull off the performance. God not only gave you the provision, coming with it is the power to be and to live life in a way that explodes godliness. That's why you know your appetite. One of the ways God confirms your redemption is by giving you a desire for him or making you miserable when you don't have it. One thing about a spiritual Christian, they hurt when God hurts. When they make God sad, they get sad. When they make God smile, they're full of joy. Why? Because God and me are on the same page. When you lose your appetite, you're sick. You lose your appetite for an extended amount of time, something wrong with you. Because that's why the doctor always want to know, how's your appetite? Because your appetite dictates your health. So if there's little hunger for God, for his word, to spend time with him, to include him, if there's little hunger for that, that's because sickness has set in. Or maybe you're not alive at all and have never been born again. But here we go. Here's my challenge to me, to you, and to us. I want you to work on a godliness degree. Virtually everybody in this room has a high school diploma. Most of the people in this room have a bachelor's degree. Most of the people here are college graduates. Many of the people here have master's degrees. They've gone beyond the bachelor and done higher education, got a master's. Some or a few of the people here have doctorate degrees. Now let's examine that. You get a high school degree, you have a basic level education that's covered a lot of areas so that you have a general body of knowledge. But when you go to college, now they want to know what you want to major in, because now they want to know what you want to focus on, because it will affect now the classes you take, and it will affect the direction you take and the kind of career you want to have. When you get your bachelor's and you're going for your master's, now they want to know, what do you want to become an expert in? Because now you don't want to just know it, you want to be a master of it. Then you go and you become a PhD. Now you are at the creme de la creme height and you are the sine qua non. You are the one that people can look to as a major spokesperson and knowledge bearer on that particular area. One of the primary reasons that you decide to keep going after high school and you go to college, to keep going after college so you can get a master's, and even to keep going after the master's in order to get a doctorate, is because of the financial benefit the degree represents. Oh, you may like the study and you may like the subject, but you think about the money. Come on, I know what you think about. You're thinking about my value in the marketplace increases with either my degree or my experience. My value, I'm going to be worth more in the marketplace if I have this paper. If I only have a diploma,

0: my value is going to be low level in the marketplace. I at least today need a college degree, and then it will be at some level. If I get a master's, it's going to be a high level. Lord, have mercy if I get a doctorate, because now I can demand a certain amount of paper. Gain is your motivation. I just showed you where God says the godly person gets great gain. So if the profit motive is a motivation for you, I want to offer you a doctorate degree in godliness. However, the higher you go in your degree, the more things you got to move out of the way so you can get it. You can't carry on the same program and get a degree unless you're going to take all your life to do it. You got to adjust some things because the degree is worth staying up all night or not looking at this TV show or not doing that or skipping that or not partying over here because I got to get this degree. I got to get out of here. In the way of sports language, how bad do you want it? Or do you want to do like some folk who spend all their lives in school and never wind up with a degree? They just pick a class here and a class there. Here, class, there, class, everywhere, class, class. A little God here, a little God there. Here, God, there, God, everywhere, God, God. But they never wind up with paper that's profitable. There's profit to godliness, he says. He wants you to see him at a level you've never seen him before. So the question on the floor is, how bad do you want it?
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0: I don't want to conclude our program without giving our listeners a clear opportunity to become a Christian. A lot of people can listen to Christian messages, but never have a personal relationship with the Christ who is the center of that message. So let me explain it very simply. You and I are sinners. We can't save ourselves. So God came up with a plan to provide salvation for us for free. He sent Jesus Christ, his son, to die on the cross as our substitute, validating his purpose by raising him from the dead. And so all you must do is come to Jesus Christ for the forgiveness of your sins and for the gift of eternal life, and he will give it away. He will give it to you if you come to Jesus for it, believing him to forgive your sins. Do that right now. God has already made provision through the death and resurrection of Christ. You just have to accept that provision personally. When you do, you are born again. You get to start life all over again. Why don't you respond right now by receiving Christ into your life?
1: If you're ready to do that, take the time to visit tonyevans.org and click on the link at the top of the homepage that simply says Jesus. Tony has more information there about becoming a follower of Christ, as well as some free resources to help in your journey. When faced with adversity, it can become tempting to just throw in the towel. But on the next Top 24 of 2024, Dr. Evans explains how we can tap into God's matchless strength to transform our despair into victory. Be sure to join us for that.

0: Hello, everybody. This is Babbie Mason, and welcome to Babbie's House on the Radio. Thank you for joining me today, and I'm so glad that you've logged on, because today's conversation with my very special guest, I believe, will be personal and helpful to all of us, because I believe all of us have faced seasons of where we've struggled to forgive others. And that's what today's conversation is about. Nan Self is my guest. She is the author of Forgiveness, Making Space for Grace. And Nan has been is a retired licensed professional counselor. She is a retired registered play therapist, and we'll talk a little bit about what that means. That's such a cool title. We want to learn about that. She has been a teacher of the Bible for many years. Nan, welcome to Babbie's House on the Radio, my friend. Thanks for joining us.
1: Thank you so much, Babbie, for having me. I really appreciate it.
0: Absolutely. Well, first of all, Nan, I want to know why it is that you wrote this book called Forgiveness, Making Space for Grace. What inspired you to write this book?
1: Well, the journey of forgiveness for me started many years ago when I was a new Christian, and I received a magazine called A New Wine Magazine. And it had a really unhappy, forlorn man on the cover. He was under what looked like a glass jar. And the cover title of the magazine was The Barrier of Unforgiveness. And I was a new Christian, and I didn't know a lot about forgiveness. And I said to myself, I really want to know what is the barrier of unforgiveness. So I read that magazine cover to cover many times, and it started me on the journey of learning about forgiveness. Who would think that a magazine could change the direction of your life?
0: Yes, the Holy Spirit will use all kinds of motivations in any way that he can to get his message into our hearts, right?
1: Yes, absolutely.
0: Well, in your book, you talk about the fruit of forgiveness. Talk to us about what that means.
1: There are many of them. I've just got a few. When you forgive, there are so many benefits to forgiving. And as you forgive, there are fruits that God provides to you, and each one is a gift, because you receive a release in your spirit, and then you can receive these gifts. Gifts like love, faith, patience, peace, trust, joy, gratefulness, grace, humility, security, mercy, goodness, flexibility, self-control, self-acceptance. All of these are fruits of forgiveness, and they produce a release in your spirit that brings freedom, peace, unity, and healing.
0: You know, that's just like our Father, because everything, every gift that he gives us is good.
1: Yeah.
0: The Bible says that every good and perfect gift comes from the Father. And everything that the Lord wants to give us is good. And oftentimes people will misconstrue the character of God, and they'll think that, you know, God is out to get us, that he's mad at us, that he, because, you know, we've messed up, or there's been, you know, some incident that we've caused, or that's been done to us, or that we feel like we don't measure up, that he banishes us from his presence. And but that is definitely not the truth. And I know that you've been a counselor, so you know how to speak to that issue. Can you talk about God's character and how he wants us to be forgiven, how he wants us to be whole, how he wants us to be healed? Talk about that as it relates to the character of God.
1: Well, we have our clue about the character of God from our wonderful Savior Jesus. And God wants us to receive forgiveness from the Lord and give that forgiveness away. And there are so many wonderful characteristics of our Lord Jesus. You look at his life throughout the scriptures, and you see that he was productive. He was quick to act, but he was often slow to speak. He was always watching his attitude And in Revelation, that's spoken of as a garment. He lived in the promises of God. He was the Savior who leads us into the promised land. And part of the promised land is forgiveness, because that's exactly what he came to do on the cross. He bore our sins on the cross so that we might be forgiven. And when we receive that forgiveness from Jesus, then he wants us to turn and give it away. He never wants us to keep that forgiveness. It is to be given to others. And the interesting thing is, if you will forgive five people, and those five people will forgive five people, then you can be on the edge of a revolution of forgiveness. And I believe that's what we need in our world right now. We need people who are willing to forgive and release others so that they can be released, the others can be released, and then it just begins to multiply. It's like throwing a little stone into the water, and you see all of the ripples. And God wants us to be in this multiplication of forgiveness.
0: Amen. That's so beautifully said. Well, just like there are fruits of forgiveness, there is also a root of unforgiveness. Talk to us about what a root of unforgiveness is.
1: Let's talk about a root of grace, and then we'll get to the unforgiveness part. The root of grace, that's what I learned about in the beginning when I studied forgiveness. I realized that if a person offended me through unkind words, criticism, or judgment, I always had two choices. I could choose to receive the grace that God offers me immediately and choose not to hold the offense against the offender by forgiving and releasing them. Or I could refuse God's grace and take the offense into my heart and hold the offender accountable through my sin of unforgiveness. And when I will not forgive, then I put myself in the prison of unforgiveness. So you might say that a root of unforgiveness is from holding someone else's sin in your heart. And that's why the title of my book is Forgiveness, Making Space for Grace. Well, let's look at what organ do we use to forgive others. We forgive them with our heart. So when we make space for grace in our heart, we can bring that forgiveness in. We can release them from anything that we have held on to, and they are free to forgive. We are free to forgive. And we are all released. And that's what God wants for us. He wants us to be released from the prison of unforgiveness. When you will not forgive, you go into the prison of unforgiveness and the door closes quickly. But when you go through the process of forgiveness and you forgive, that door to the prison of unforgiveness opens quickly.
0: Well, while we're talking about the prison of unforgiveness, I want you to expound on that. What happens? Can you break that down for us? What happens when we choose, because forgiveness is a decision, and and choosing not to forgive is a decision too. But when people choose not to forgive, and the door of that prison locks us in, what begins to happen?
1: Those are the results of unforgiveness. Just some of them are things like depression, anxiety, doubt and unbelief, ingratitude, sickness, fear, anger, bitterness, resentment, rage, judgment, abuse, passivity, pride, and envy. Those are just a few of the things that will impact your life if you hold on to unforgiveness.
0: That's a pretty powerful list.
1: It is.
0: And I can just imagine, because in my own mind right now, it's like I'm filing through a computer. I can just imagine that there are people who are listening right now, and they're hearing you read that long list of things that can occur in one's life when they hold on to unforgiveness and how it impacts our life right down to our soul, right down deep into our spirit man, and how all of these things can manifest when a person chooses not to forgive, even how it can impact your health.
1: Yes, unforgiveness can produce many different diseases with your help.
0: That's pretty powerful. Well, let's flip the script then and talk about when we choose to forgive, when we surrender to God and say, okay, God, I no longer want to hold myself and others in this prison of unforgiveness. I want to open up this door of this prison that I've been captive in so many people for many years, because it takes effort. It takes effort to hold someone hostage in unforgiveness. Even that person can be you. It takes effort, a lot of physical and mental and spiritual effort to hold yourself and others hostage in the prison of unforgiveness. And when we decide that we want to open that door, we want to be free, and we want to set others free, what begins to happen then?
1: It's really interesting. I think one of the biggest motivators of moving from unforgiveness to forgiveness is you come to realize that if you stay in unforgiveness, you are dragging your past with you. Your past goes everywhere you go. It's there unconsciously, consciously. It is, it's like a giant burden. It's real interesting, Babby, you would say that, because in the biblical times, if someone murdered someone else, they would shackle the murderer up to the body of the person who had died. And they would drag that body around for 3 days, at least 3 days. And there was no refrigeration. So at the end of 3 days, you had a stinking corpse that was very foul. Well, that can also be a metaphor for unforgiveness. Because if we hold on to unforgiveness, we are dragging that dead past with us. It interferes with our relationships. It interferes with our relationship with God. It is a giant barrier to our relationship with God. And I found out from personal experience that my unforgiveness was keeping me from having many answers to prayers. Because it says in the Bible that God cannot hear us if we will not forgive. So as I learned about forgiveness, and then I shared that with others, I immediately could see the release and the answers to some of my prayers. And many of my students had the same experience. And it was absolutely glorious. So if you want to get rid of a dead weight that's going to follow you around all of your life through unforgiveness, then start forgiving, be set free, start living in the present, and look forward to the future.
0: That's a powerful visual image. You can see that roll through your mind like a film, mm-hmm. like a cinematic film. That is a powerful illustration. This whole scenario of forgiveness and unforgiveness is very personal for you, isn't it? Will you tell us more about that?
1: As a new Christian, I went to a seminar, and they taught me to ask forgiveness when I was ready. You go through the steps and ask forgiveness when you're ready. And they prepared me and said, if they say no, then you act as if they had said yes. So I made a list of 5 things, and I went to my mother, and I asked her forgiveness for each one. She said no. I accepted that and acted as if she had said yes. 3 months later, I felt impressed by the Lord to ask her again. This time, she said yes. What I realized was that the first time that I went to her, I was obeying the word, but my heart was not ready, and I really wasn't repentant. And she picked up on that. 3 months later, it was totally different. I felt joy and release in my spirit when she forgave me. So I was one of those women.
0: Amen. That's powerful. That's very powerful. So this whole process of forgiveness and your book, Forgiveness, Making Space for Grace, is very personal to you.
1: Yes, it is, because I've been walking through it at almost a lifetime.
0: Yeah.
1: Almost a
0: lifetime. It's very powerful.
1: It is.
0: Well, you know, in church these days, we don't hear a lot of sermons on pride. And the culture in which we live is fixated on me, myself, and I.
1: Mm-hmm.
0: The internet has opened up a whole new world where people can talk about themselves online and put their videos online and talk about their kids online and talk about their lives online and what they're eating online. And it just seems like the internet is a place where you can just tell everything about your life and about your family and about your business. And that's opened up a whole new world. The Bible has much to say about pride. Can you talk to us about pride and how that relates to unforgiveness?
1: Yes, yes. It's very interesting that if we took a survey, not many of us have heard a sermon on pride. And pride is an unreasonable conceit of one's superiority in talents, beauty, wealth, career, and accomplishments. And the detriment, one of the largest detriments to pride, is that it creates and erects walls to keep others separated from you. If you look down on someone in pride, then that is called in the Hebrew haughtiness, exalted. You become a majesty, self-confidence, arrogance, conceit. But what pride ends up doing is it causes people to begin to worship themselves or other people instead of worshiping the Creator, Almighty God. And the love of God and the love of things of the world are not compatible. So we know that from the scriptures, that the lust of the flesh, the lust of the eyes, and the pride of life draw your focus away from God, and they put your focus on you. And it's so interesting that the one letter in the middle of pride is I. The proud person has that inflated ego that causes them to concentrate on their outward appearance. And in Isaiah, Isaiah's always been one of my very favorite books of the Bible. And in Isaiah chapter 14, it's talking about Lucifer, which is the name of Satan. And there are some scriptures in Isaiah 14, 13, and 14 where he talks about himself five times. And he gives us five I will statements. And that seems to be something that pride always does. It talks about itself. But pride leads to separation from God, and it has many, many consequences. It can lead to having a delusion. A delusion is a belief that's a strong conviction despite superior evidence to the contrary. Proud people assume that they know all of the answers. And when you separate and oppose God and His laws, you become His opponent and His adversary. And that's in 1 Peter 5:5. So the proud person enters into rivalry and conflict with others, but godly wisdom is the opposite. And that's what we want. We want godly wisdom. So we go to the Lord for wisdom. We confess our sin of pride. And interestingly enough, a major root of pride is fear. When you think about a person who is proud, if you look below the surface, you will see some different kinds of fears. maybe the fear of not being perfect, not being able to compete, fear of not having everything they want or think they need, fear of deprivation and scarcity, and definitely fear of not being loved. So pride is a prison, because you need to come out of the prison of pride by confessing your sins to the Lord. And some people say, oh, it's so overwhelming, all of this forgiveness. How am I ever going to do this? And I say to them, when you make a list of people, ask God to show you exactly who you need to forgive and give them to you exactly when he wants you to see them. Because he will be with you in that task. It will not overwhelm you. He will slowly reveal everyone you need to forgive.
0: This is so powerful. My conversation today is with Nan Self. She is the author of Forgiveness, Making Space for Grace. And I can just imagine that so many people that are listening to our conversation today, this is really resonating with them, because so many of us have walked down the road where we've had to deal with unforgiveness in our hearts and what to do with unforgiveness. And oftentimes, if not always, unforgiveness causes, like you say, that wall of prison to just surround us and to, as if it were smothering us. And unforgiveness is often causes deep woundedness, or maybe the woundedness has caused the unforgiveness, and we don't know what to do with it. Many people don't even know that they are wounded. Other people are wounded. They recognize their woundedness, but they don't know what to do with it or how to be healed. Can you talk to us about what that looks like and how we can move towards healing when we've been deeply wounded?
1: I think there is a key principle in the last part of the chapter on wounds. And I give an example of a woman whose daughter was brutally murdered many, many years ago. And she, not only was she murdered, but another woman was murdered by the same man, and one man was beaten up. And the woman cried out to God one day. She said, how can I ever forgive what he has done? And she heard, and this has never happened to me, but she heard an audible voice who said to her, you do not need to forget what he did. You need to forgive him. So you separate the offense from the offender. And she did that. It was just miraculous the way God provided this for her, to immediately separate that offense from the most heinous of crimes, to murder someone and murder your daughter. And so she did. And then when she began forgiving the man who had murdered her daughter, she told the other family who had lost their daughter that she was able, through God's help, to forgive him. And she told the man who had been beaten up that she had forgiven him. And so they decided that they were going to forgive him too. She told them about the voice of God, and they decided that they would forgive.
0: Well, I want to talk about how your book is set up. It's a powerful book, by the way. And thank you for writing it, because, you know, when, as I was reading it, I resonated with every page. And it's so liberating when you can open up the door of unforgiveness and set yourself and others free. And as you write the book, every chapter, at the end of every chapter, there are questions and there are study. It's like a study guide that you can use for personal study or for small group study. And talk to us about how you've set the book up like that.
1: Well, it was really interesting, you know. God's timing is always so perfect. And I was telling a friend of mine one day that I was writing the book, and she works with a population of women who have been abused, and she has seminars at her house. And she said, oh, She said, that's wonderful. You know what we really need? We really need a study guide. We need questions. I said, oh, really? So I thought about that, and I thought, you know, it would be a perfect opportunity to put some reflective questions after the each chapter and a prayer. And I thought that that was just wonderful. And then when I was in the editing process, my editor said, you know what, Nan, we would really like a worksheet after every chapter. So that's how the study guide part of it came to be. And it was just someone's comment to me. You never know how your life is going to be changed by someone speaking to you. It is just, that is miraculous in itself. And I'm so excited about the way that the study guide came together. And it gives everybody an opportunity to create a new focus on peace, freedom, and living in the present as you work through forgiveness and begin to practice the process of forgiveness step by step. And also the prayers are very important because sometimes in our pain, we don't have the words we need to talk to God.
0: Yes, and so at the end of each chapter, there is a prayer, and it's like a guided prayer. It's like you're holding our hand or that, like you're sitting there at the table with us. Well, tell our listeners how we can get the book.
1: Okay, I'd be happy to. Forgiveness, Making Space for Grace is available at many bookstores, and my website is forgivenessbygrace.com, and I'm also on Facebook. And I would love to hear how this book has impacted you. And what a privilege to visit with you, Babby, about this absolutely life-changing subject for every single one of us. We have so many opportunities every day to forgive. And I thank you so much for allowing me to share this with your listeners.
0: Amen. And we look forward to further discussions with you, Nan. Listen, before we end our conversation, Nan, will you just pray for that person who's listening today? Because the possibility is great that this is a struggle in their lives. So before we say goodbye, will you just pray for our listeners right now?
1: Yes, I would be very happy to. Lord, I lift up my listeners to you, and I just thank you so much for each one of their lives. And Lord, sometimes it is such a struggle to forgive. Help us, Lord, to look at the benefits, the gifts, and the freedom that that forgiveness will bring us. And one of the greatest things it will bring us, Lord, is a new relationship with you, a closer, more intimate relationship with you as we begin to walk in forgiveness. We thank you so much for Jesus, our Savior. And we thank you that he bore our sins on the cross, so now we can receive the forgiveness that he bought and paid for, and then we can give forgiveness away. I thank you so much, Lord, and I pray these things by faith in the name of Jesus. Amen.
0: Amen, and I agree with that prayer and receive that prayer as well. Well, to you, dear listener, thank you for joining us here today on Babby's House on the Radio. I hope and pray that our discussion has been a blessing to you. Will you let me know that you've heard today's program by emailing me at babby@babby.com. 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Well, God bless you, and may you tune in again. Join us again the next time we get together for Babby's House on the Radio. Until then, may the Lord God bless you real good.

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1: Hello, this is Yvonne Ortega, the author of Moving from Broken to Beautiful, 9 Life Lessons to Help You Move Forward. 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

0: Babbie Mason talks about For the Cause of Christ.
1: The song For the Cause of Christ was inspired by the Apostle Paul's letter to the church in the third chapter of the book of Philippians. And in his letter, he says that he has a lot to boast about concerning his heritage and his lineage. But there's no earthly accomplishment that could compare to the greatest cause, and that is the cause of Christ. Nothing compares to knowing Christ and living a life for the sake of the gospel. And in the book of Philippians chapter 3, verse 14, which is the key, the highlight of this song, I tried to paraphrase it in the song, and it says this: I press on toward the goal to win the prize for which God has called me heavenward in Christ Jesus. So I wanted to sing this song to help us remember that there's a much more important cause, an eternal cause. And when we live a life for Jesus, then we live a life that really matters, because only what you do for Christ will last.

found a friend that really is the best thing that ever happened to me. My friend is always there. You see, because he saved me and Jesus raised me. And the best thing that he did for me, he forgave all my sins. No man on earth could ever do that. So that's why we sing to you that he, Jesus, is the best thing that could ever happen to me.

0: Babby Mason talks about shine the light.
1: I really don't remember a time when Jesus Christ wasn't the center of my life. You know, I've been going to church since 9 months before I was born, so Christ has always been an integral part of my life. But I made a profession to Christ when I was only 8 years of age, so I've walked with Jesus most all of my life. And when I reached year number 50, I call it my year of Jubilee, I prayed a prayer and rededicated my life, and I told the Lord that if He would give me more opportunities to share my faith with others, I would take advantage of every opportunity I could to share my faith. And when you pray a prayer like that, you know God will take you up on it, and He's taken me up on it in my own walk with Him and my own sweet relationship with Him. And so he's taken me up on that, and He's given me many opportunities to share my faith in unexpected places. And I remember a time when I was invited to go and speak to a songwriter's group, and I was a little taken aback when my GPS landed me in the parking lot of a local bar in the Atlanta area. I was a bit hesitant to get out of the car because I don't sing in a lot of bars. I don't sing in any bars, really. And I was a little hesitant to get out of the car, but I'd given them my word. I told the president of the association that I'd be there, and they were expecting me. So my friends and I had a quick prayer meeting in the car, and we got out of the car and went on inside the bar. And when the president realized that I had arrived, he called me up on stage to jam with the band. And I said to the guys, I said, "Hey, let's do Amazing Grace, key of C." We sang a few verses of Amazing Grace, and when we were done with that, somebody from the back of the room shouted, "Sing another one." We sang Just a Closer Walk with Thee, kind of Louisiana blues style. When I was finished with that, somebody shouted, "Sing How Great Thou Art." We sang that. Somebody else shouted, "Sing Shout to the Lord." After 30 or 40 minutes of taking requests, I finally took my seat. It was an amazing thing to watch God move right there and have a beautiful worship service right there in the bar. I sat down at my seat and people came by to just express their gratitude for the wonderful time of worship right there in a bar. And I was just amazed at how God could use that moment to give Him glory and to encourage others. The book of Matthew chapter 5 reminds us that we are the light of the world. We are the salt of the earth. And we used to sing this old song. Sometimes I still sing it when I'm folding laundry or on a road trip. That we are not just to make our light shine. You just let it shine. And that's my word of encouragement to you. To be like a city that sits upon a hill. And shine your light for Jesus.

There is therefore now no condemnation for those who are in Christ Jesus, because through Christ Jesus, the law of the Spirit of life set me free from the law of sin and death. Romans chapter 8, verses 1 and 2.

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1: Babbie Mason talks about Trust His Heart.
2: The song Trust His Heart is a very, very encouraging song. It has been recorded by New Song. It was also recorded as a duet with Wayne Watson and Cynthia Clawson, and I would later on record the song on my Timeless project, which is one of my favorite Babbie Mason projects. I love that whole record. But the song Trust His Heart was inspired when a dear friend of mine, Dr. Ike Reichert, had a tremendously devastating loss in his family. And my friend, Eddie Carswell, and I knew that Dr. Ike Reichert has always loved the writings of Dr. Charles Haddon Spurgeon, a great author and orator of the Christian faith. So Eddie and I got together. Eddie is such a fine songwriter. And we wrote the song Trust His Heart because we knew that the words that Charles Haddon Spurgeon penned, God is too wise to be mistaken. God is too good to be unkind. And when you cannot trace his hand, trust his heart. We knew those words would encourage our friend Ike Reichert. So we wrote the song Trust His Heart, which in the chorus includes that beautiful phrase that Charles Haddon Spurgeon penned so many years ago. And I get a lot of mail concerning this song, Trust His Heart. And even in my own life, the words, the song, have come back to minister to me during my seasons of great grief and loss when both of my parents went home to be with the Lord, or I suffered other tragedies in my life. This song has come back to bring me so many moments of comfort. And so I pray that you'll remember today that even when you don't see God, even when you don't feel God, you can always trust that He is working in your life.

There is therefore now no condemnation for those who are in Christ Jesus, because through Christ Jesus, the law of the Spirit of life set me free from the law of sin and death. Romans chapter 8, verses 1 and 2.

give praise to the Lord, proclaim his name, make known among the nations what he has done. For his loving kindness is great toward us, and the truth of the Lord is everlasting. Praise him, all ye nations.

0: Here's another promise from God's Word, found in the book of Ephesians, chapter 3, verses 20 and 21. Now to him who is able to do exceedingly abundantly above all that we ask or think, according to the power that works in us, to him be glory in the church by Christ Jesus to all generations forever and ever. Amen. Ephesians chapter 3, verses 20 and 21.
1: Woo! Let me give you another song that'll encourage you just a little bit. Hebrews 13:5 says he will never leave us.

0: Abby Mason talks about Each One, Reach One.
1: I remember very vividly the inspiration behind the song Each One, Reach One.
2: One day while sitting in my office, a newsletter came across my desk. This was back in the late 80s, early 90s. And across the page, the front page of this newsletter was the phrase, Each One, Reach One. I knew immediately in my songwriter spirit that this was a great idea for a song. And you know, sometimes songs come within a matter of minutes or over an hour or maybe even the course of a day. But this particular song, Each One, Reach One, took me about 3 or 4 weeks to write. I wanted to get the lyrics just right. I wanted it to marry to the melody just perfectly. And over the course of a month, the song was written. You know, I used to think that missionaries were certain people, like white, single ladies, celibate women who never got married. They went off to places like Papua New Guinea, and they were never heard of or seen again. I've since learned that there is no condition to the Great Commission. If you love the Lord, then you're compelled to go into your world and tell your world, wherever that takes you, tell your world about Jesus.
1: So I pray these words will motivate you and remind you, as Matthew chapter 5:16 tells us, to let your light so shine before men that they may see your good works and glorify your Father who is in heaven.

0: Babby Mason talks about love like that.
1: I was expecting some family members to come to our home for dinner, and so I thought I would go to the local barbecue restaurant to ask the lady who owns the restaurant for a little help in preparing some of the sides. While I was in the restaurant, there was a lady sitting at the counter, and she looked up at me and she said, "Hey, are you Babby Mason?" I said, "Well, yeah, I would be." She said, "You should sing a song for us right now." Well, this was right in the middle of the dinner hour at 6:30 in the evening. Well, I didn't have any more sense but to say, "Okay." And so without any introduction or any second thought, I lifted up my hands and I raised up my head and I belted out a chorus of "How Great Thou Art" right there in the middle of the restaurant. Well, while I was singing, the most amazing thing happened. The Holy Spirit ushered himself into that room and people began to respond to the presence of the Lord. Men took off their caps. People laid down their forks and began to worship right in the middle of the dinner hour. When I was finished, there was some applause and there was some amens as people went back to eating their meals. I was totally amazed that God would reveal his presence in such a beautiful way. Well, I hugged the proprietor's neck and as I was heading for the door, the cook came out of the kitchen and she said, "Excuse me, Babby, but can I speak with you for a moment?" I said, "Certainly, my friend. What can I do for you?" She said, "You know, you thought you came in here to talk with the owner of this restaurant about preparing some sides for your meal. But I know that the Lord sent you into this restaurant just for me." She said, "I've been making it. It's been pretty hard to make it these last few months trying to raise 3 kids on this part-time job." She said, "I'm grateful for this job, but it's really been rough. I got way too much mother, not enough money." She said, and sometimes when I pray, I wonder if my prayers are even reaching the ceiling. She said, "Sometimes I wonder if God even knows I'm down here." And then you would come in here tonight, she said, and you would sing that song. And now I know God loves me, that he knows where I am and who I am, and I'm not alone. I assured my friend that that is exactly right. I reminded her that Jesus says, "I'll never leave you, nor will I forsake you, but I'm with you even until the end of the age." You know, my friend, you and I carry the fragrance of Christ. And wherever we go, wherever we are, wherever we encounter people as believers, when they encounter us, they're encountering Christ within us. The book of 1 Corinthians tells us in the 13th chapter, "Now abides these 3 things, faith, hope, and love. But the greatest of these is love."

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Anybody in here ever felt like giving up, just throwing in the towel, just giving up? I'm not going to ask you to hunch anybody, but just look at them. That person you're looking at is here tonight only because of God's mercy and His grace. Somebody ought to just tell God, thank you for your mercy and your grace that kept me.

0: come on, hunt somebody next to you. Tell them, I was really down. I was really down. The devil really had me. But God's mercy kept me. I'm here tonight because of God's mercy. Come on now, just thank him. Just thank him.
1: I almost let go.

Jesus said, "I am the way, the truth, and the life. No one comes to the Father except through me." John chapter 14, verse 6.

Hello, everybody, and this is Babbie Mason, and you're listening to Babbie's House on the Radio. Thank you so very much for joining me today. You know, I get the biggest thrill in meeting new people and talking with people who have gifts and talents and ideas and businesses and people with entrepreneurial spirits like this gentleman that I'm talking with today. His name is Lee Alston. He is a music producer. He's an audio engineer. He's a songwriter. He's the founder of Soulistic Music Revival. He's also a pastor. So this brother has a heart for God, but he also has a heart for business and for helping people to launch

0: their dreams. Lee Alston, welcome to Babby's House on the Radio, my friend. How are you today?
1: I'm doing just fine. Thank you, ma'am. Yourself?
0: I'm blessed. Thank you so very much for asking. Well, Lee, thanks for joining us today. And you are one of those people that you have a huge vision, and you have this huge capacity to help people with their vision and their dreams and their goals. Tell us a little bit about yourself. I kind of gave you an introduction, but tell us more about Lee Alston.
1: Well, I'm a pastor, musician, music producer, audio engineer, husband, father, son, brother, friend to many, and an entrepreneur. And I'm just thankful that God has poured into me, and I'm able to use what he has poured into me to help others and to reach out to others.
0: We're going to talk about your church in just a little bit, but I was introduced to your music. Your music came to our office here at Babby Mason Ministries here in Georgia, and immediately I heard the song that we're going to feature today called Acts chapter 2, verse 1 through 4, and we know that that's the story of how the Holy Spirit fell in the upper room on the day of Pentecost. And I'm telling you, I was all over that song. It was blessing me. We're going to talk about that just a little bit. But I want to know how it is that you got started in music.
1: I got started in music when I first heard, it was a song by the Sensational Williams Brothers. It was back in the 70s. They sang the song called Check Yourself. And then I heard the song from the Mighty Clouds of Joy, which was called Glow Love. Of course, all these from the 70s. And so when I heard these sounds, and they just began to resonate within me. And I believe that was God already pouring into me. And I just embraced it and picked up a guitar and at the age of 8. And the Holy Spirit poured into me and my brother as well. And that's basically how I started.
0: Praise God, my brother. So you just picked up the guitar and began to play.
1: Yes, ma'am. Yes, ma'am.
0: I love the fact that you love the Williams Brothers. You love the Mighty Clouds. Would you say that that is a true description of the kind of music that you produce?
1: Yes, ma'am. It was the soul of the music that I heard and I felt. The bass lines, the vocal arrangements, the horns, and it was just the overall mix. And, of course, it being the time I was maybe 3 or 4 years old, I'm talking 73, 74, I didn't know what the terminology was, but I know I felt it. Whatever that was going on those records, that's what I felt. And so I took that and I took that and made it a part of what I wanted to do. And I worked hard at it and let God develop me into who I am now. And so I'm just having a joyous time in the Lord, just spreading the gospel through the music ministry.
0: That's powerful. Well, you own a production company, and you work with other singers, songwriters. You help them produce their music. How do you find the people that you want to work with?
1: Basically, what I look for are individuals who have that drive, that have the tenacity, a work ethic. I believe that's the most important attribute that I'm looking for. And some individuals with a work ethic, a strong work ethic. I tell individuals that come to me is that I can only do what you do. I can only take it as far as you want to take it. And so I want that project to be you, and I'll help you enhance that. But that's what I need. I need that work ethic, that drive, the willingness to even give up some sleep every now and again. And to push hard. Yes, ma'am.
0: Tell us the name of the company and tell us the process, that it takes to get to work with you.
1: The name of the company is called Gullah Soul Music. And the way anyone can work with me is I have my contact information. You can go to my website, which is Lee Alston, LeeAlston, GullahSoul. MUZIK, Freeport, FREEPORT, Texas. Or you can email me at LeeAlston 1970.la@gmail.com.
0: So when you, let's say you're you know, you're at a conference or you're at a convention and you see an artist or you hear a song, you see a band on stage, and do you seek them out or do they seek you out to get to work with you and you help them with their production, or how does that work? Who seeks who out first?
1: There are times I will seek them out. I may be at a concert or a musical, and I hear something that catches my ear, and it's like a wow factor, and I'm, you know, and this draws me to them to go talk to them after the service is over, and or they'll may come up to me after I may do a performance, and I think it kind of works both ways sometimes.
0: You have the production company. You are a musician. You work in a recording studio as a sound engineer, but you also have your own music. You're a singer and you're a songwriter, and you also produce your own records. So who would you say is your core audience?
1: My core audience are the young people that they're going a lot now back to the old sounds that I grew up with in the 70s. And so what I do with my music, so that way I believe that we shouldn't have to compromise. If you like hard guitar riffs, bass lines, horn hits, vocals done in a soulful way, well, we don't have to compromise. I can do the music but put scripturally based lyrics on there so I'm able to minister. And so and a lot of people that I talk to, they like that because they don't have to compromise and go listen to a secular song with that same type of a feel. And so this is the way that God gave it to me to do.
0: Who are some of the people that you've worked with?
1: Oh, I've worked with an individual from American Idol, an individual from Sunday Best, Groomed. I was grooming these individuals so they can compete. I've also worked with Minister Timothy Wright. He would come down to Port Arthur, Texas, every year for the MLK celebration, and I would work with him when he would come down.
0: I know you talked about the work ethic and some of those qualities, those work qualities that you look for in an artist that it is that you want to work with. Can you talk about some of the other qualities? What about musical qualities? What are you looking for there?
1: Someone that knows their craft. I was told that years ago when I began to do music production, and the engineers that trained me, and they saw in me the potential. And one thing that they told me, that you need to get better in your craft, get better on the guitar, get better on your keyboards, get better on the bass guitar, get better on the drums, and be versatile. And so that's what I hone in on, especially musicians that are versatile. You can play the traditional gospel music, and you can also play maybe R&B gospel, or you can play a classical gospel or a hip hop type gospel, and you're versatile, so that way you can be able to go into any arena, and whatever audience is there, you'll be able to minister to that audience. I even sing Spanish, so I've learned how to tap into that area in ministry.
0: When people listen to your music, it sounds like your audience is kind of has a breadth of cultures and embraces different cultures and age groups and races. When people listen to the music of Lee Alston, what is it that you hope that they would receive?
1: I hope they will receive salvation. That's most important to me. You know, through the music ministry, when they listen, I hope they receive salvation, that they receive the Lord, and receive the message that God is using me to tell. And I want them to, whatever is going on in their lives, I want them to be changed. You know, let God change their lives and heal their souls, heal their minds. And that's, you know, for me, that's the greatest reward in doing this music ministry and seeing God touch other people's lives.
0: Well, it definitely is doing just that, because when I first heard Acts 2, verse 1 through 4, which is the name of the song,
1: yes,
0: Acts chapter 2, verse 1 through 4, I mean, it had me up out of my seat. I was literally getting my praise on, brother. I want you to know. I want you to tell our listening audience, this passage, Acts chapter 2, verse 1 through 4, is a powerful passage. But how did you take the inspiration and turn it into a song?
1: Basically, from my life, when I received the baptism of the Holy Spirit, that experience changed my life forever. When I truly felt the fire of God pour into me, and I knew exactly in that passage of scripture when Jeremiah is talking about the fire, so I tried being shut up in his bones. I felt that fire of God pour into me, and that scripture just, when I went to that scripture to do the song, it inspired me. Well, I'm gonna take this scripture and I'm gonna do a monologue, and I'm gonna do this way, that way, so I can express myself in the way that I feel it. And so by my own experience with the presence of the Holy Spirit pouring into me, that particular scripture it was just perfect for what I needed to do.
0: Well, I love your presentation, because you you don't necessarily sing it necessarily. You really kind of like recite it. You kind of mm-hmm. tell your story of your life and how you met the Lord. How did you get that inspiration?
1: With my walk, before I accept the Lord in my life, and I can tell people from my own experience, I'm pretty sure everyone has their testimony, but I had to really let go and let God have his way for real. I wanted to pursue music and everything else my way, and my way wasn't getting me anywhere. And so one day I decided just to let my flesh die and let God lead me, repent, and just let God pour into me and let the Holy Spirit guide me. And that came to me. So to do that, because I wasn't getting anywhere. And so when I came to realization that I needed God to be my guide, I needed God to be everything that I needed in this life. And so I found that to be true for myself.
0: We're going to take a listen to Acts chapter 2, verse 1 through 4. That's the name of the song that Lee Alston has written, and it's a powerful message. Lee Alston, we've heard your side of the story. How do you want this song to minister and to bless those that are going to hear it right now? What do you want them to know about this song?
1: I want them to know that the power of God is real. The power of God is so real, and if you just let go and let God pour into you, he can show you so much. He can do so much for you in your life. That's the main thing that I want people to know through this song, that the power of God, the power of the Holy Spirit, the fire of God is so real.
2: We're about to have some church up in here. We just to get ready to praise the Lord, and we're going to do this. We're going to do this, y'all. This is my way. This is the way I praise y'all.
3: Hey, y'all, where the party at?
2: It started way over

0: The party fell up on Brother Paul Williams, the saxophone player on this track. Yeah, moved all in his hands.
1: Hey y'all, where the party at?
0: All in his feet, all over him. Yeah y'all, and the party is in him, in his soul, yeah.
1: Hey y'all, where the party at?
0: The party right now is in Dallas, Texas. Where we at right now? Lee Jr.,
1: hey
0: Brother Paul.
1: Where the party at?
0: So listen, music revival. The Holy Ghost done fell up on the show. And now we got to do this, man. We got to praise the Lord.
1: Hey.

0: in my feet, and I'm about to dance, dance, dance, dance.
1: Hey, y'all, yeah, y'all. Where the party at?
0: And I can't stop moving. I just can't stop moving.

0: The party is right here in my soul. Man, I just got a joy in my soul right now. I got to give it
1: hey
0: to God.
1: Y'all, where the party at?
0: Where the party is in my hands. I just can't stop raising my hands, clapping my hands, and just moving all around this place. Yeah.
1: Hey, y'all, where the party at?
0: Party right now, y'all, is right now, it's going on. So you might as well go on and get up in here with us and praise the Lord.

0: this is where the party is, y'all. Come on, you know it's a party. Show enough having church. Yeah, yeah, yeah. Yeah, for sure, for sure. Yeah, yeah, you know that. Yeah, this is where the party. Holy Ghost in the show enough, man. We have enough church. Yeah, y'all. That's right. That's right. Yeah. Oh, the Holy Ghost connection is landing. This is the deep part. Holy Ghost connection is landing. Show up. Oh, yeah. Show up. Man, I tell you, I don't want to leave this place. That's right. That's right. Yeah. Holy Ghost is showing up. Holy Ghost party, y'all. Holy Ghost party. Fall on me. That's right. Just fall on me. Yeah, yeah. The Holy Ghost fire. Yeah. Wrapped up, tied up. Holy Ghost, yeah.
1: Well, I know you enjoyed that song, and I tell you, if your feet were tapping like mine, then you were all into this great song called Acts chapter 2, verse 1 through 4. That's a great song, Pastor Lee Alston. What a great job, my friend.
2: Thank you, ma'am. Thank you.
1: Well, you are, besides being a music producer, an audio engineer, a songwriter, and the founder of Soulistic Music Revival and a lot of other entrepreneurial ventures you have going on, you're also a pastor. Tell us about your church.
2: The name of our church is Acts 20 and 35 Outreach Church, located in Freeport, Texas. And we are primarily an outreach church. We have a heart for outreach. We do a lot of things through the church as well. We do outreach, hospitals, nursing homes. Occasionally I go fishing and I get some, brothers to go with me and we'll catch some fish and we'll, we'll give the fish away to, maybe an elderly, couple or someone's elderly or a family that needs extra meat. We'll just give the fish to them. We do things like that, to show love, you know, that we do care. And so, we do, wool hats for cancer patients. I have a member of the church. She makes, wool caps and hats and things for cancer patients. So we're very active in doing outreach and just pouring into the hearts of God's people.
1: You know, Pastor Lee Alston, that speaks volumes, you know. That just shows that your heart, you have a heart of compassion, that you care for those who are lost, you care for those who are sick and hurting, and you care for the next generation, and you do it in practical ways.
2: Yes,
1: and any brother who loves to fish is a friend of mine. I come from a family who loves to fish, and the fact that you fish, you love to fish, and you're also a fisher of men.
2: Yes, ma'am.
1: And that just goes together so beautifully. How long have you been pastoring?
2: I've been pastoring now for a little over 20 years now.
1: Oh, that's beautiful, my friend. That is beautiful. Tell us about your family. Are you married?
2: Yes, ma'am. I have my lovely wife, Angie, and we've been married now for 6 years. She's very instrumental in the ministry at the church and also with the music ministry. She's the praise and worship leader at the church, and she's also a background vocalist for me in the studio. We do studio projects. She's also an entrepreneur herself. She has her soul food business and her baking business, and so I help her with that as well. But she's truly a woman given to me by God. I listen to my mother all the time when I was growing up. If you wait on God, He'll give you exactly what you need, and he did that. I'm very grateful.
1: Amen. That's a wonderful word of testimony and praise to the Lord. Well, the fact that you work with musicians, you work with singers and songwriters, you do production for those that need production for their music, you help them sharpen and hone their skill and their craft. You know, if there's somebody listening today that they want to get started in music ministry, they want to record a song, or they want to write their own music, what kind of advice would you give them to get started?
2: I would advise them to, firstly, hone in on your writing skills. Know how to write. Make sense when you're writing. Try not to take verses from old songs and that people already know. Do something fresh. That takes a lot of practice and writing and just writing and writing and writing. And, you know, and I come across a lot of people that can sing very well, play music very well, but their writing skills are weak. And so if you're in school right now, young people, if you're in school right now, hone in on your language arts skills. That's what I did. When I was in school, I honed in on those language arts skills, and it helped me to be able to write compositions. And I took that and applied it to my writing skills and music and songs.
1: That's great advice, my brother, and I wholeheartedly agree with you. I happen to teach and host a weekend music conference called The Inner Circle. And the Inner Circle is a weekend music conference where we do just that. We open the door to our ministry and we invite people to come in, singers, songwriters, those that want to get involved in music ministry. They want to learn how to write better songs. I'm a master songwriter, songwriting instructor. And so I totally agree with you, because a great song really is the foundation of your ministry. If you want a ministry that lasts, build it on great songs. Build it on better songwriting. In order for you to get more information about the Inner Circle, just go to my official website at babby.com. Click on the tab that says Inner Circle, or the icon that says The Inner Circle. And we have, it's an ongoing conference. You can find the latest dates. And come and join us here in Georgia for Babby Mason's Inner Circle. And do exactly as Pastor Lee Alston suggests, and that is, hone in on better songwriting. We'd love to help you do just that. Well, Pastor Lee Alston, thanks for letting us talk with you today, my friend.
2: Yes, ma'am. Thank you for having me today.
1: Amen. It's been a real joy to talk with you. We wish you all of God's best blessings in your music endeavors and in your church. 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And to you, dear friend, thank you so very much for listening to Babby's House on the radio today. We hope that you've been encouraged and inspired in my conversation with Pastor Lee Alston. And to you, dear listener, I hope you'll contact me soon at babby@babby.com and let me know that you've heard today's show and that it's been an encouragement to you. I'm going to close the show today with a song that I wrote back in the 90s, a song called God Has Another Plan. And I love this song, and I still sing it today because the message is so powerful. It reminds us, like Jeremiah 29 reminds us, that God has a plan for us. It's a plan to prosper us and not to harm us, a plan to give us a hope in the future. Whatever you're going through today, just remember that God has a plan for you. Thanks again for listening to Babby's House on the radio. I'll talk with you next time.

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1: This is Max Lucado. God will not let you go. The big news of the Bible is not that you love God, but that God loves you. He tattooed your name on the palm of His hand. His thoughts of you outnumber the sand on the shore. You never leave His mind, escape His sight, or flee His thoughts. You need not win His love. You already have it. He sees the worst of you and loves you still. Your sins of tomorrow and failings of the future will not surprise Him. He sees them now. Every day and deed of your life has passed before His eyes and been calculated in His decision. He knows you better than you know you and has reached this verdict. He loves you still. No discovery will disillusion Him. No rebellion will dissuade Him. He loves you with an everlasting love. God's love. Never failing, never ending. This is Max Lucado.

0: How do you define love? Most everyone knows it's real, but who can really describe it? I sure can't define love, but the Bible can. It says love is patient and kind, not envious or selfish or arrogant. Love doesn't keep records when people let us down. Love is being happy for the success of others. It's optimistic and believes in others. It puts up with a lot and never gives up. To sum it all up, love is so much more than a feeling. It's the commitment to love a person no matter what. It's a decision, an action verb. Dr. DeBakey, the famous heart surgeon out of Houston, once received a letter from an 11-year-old girl. She asked, "Is there any love in an artificial heart?" The answer is no. But love can be found in an old heart made new by the power of Jesus. This is Bryant Wright speaking right from my new heart because of a heart transplant by the great physician, Jesus.
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0: Here's Dr. Charles Stanley, keeping believers in touch with God.
1: If God the Father loved us so much that He would save us from our sins by giving His Son Jesus at Calvary, listen, anything else I've ever asked Him for in my life, anything that you will ever ask Him for as long as you live, you will never ask God for anything that will demand even anywhere close to as much love as He has already expressed to you in the cross of Calvary. When He has expressed that kind of love, sacrificial love, the gift of His own Son, if He has already given me His very best, anything else that I ask for, anything else that comes my way is less than that. How could I ever doubt the love of God? How could I question the kind of love that comes from a Father who is willing to give His only begotten Son to die at Calvary? If you question God's love, look at the cross.
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0: Here's author and songwriter Babbie Mason and Women of Hope director Dr. Peggy Banks on God's love for you.
1: This book, I Am a Daughter of the Most High King, is a huge reminder to every woman that you, first of all, you're God's daughter. In the passage where Jesus touches the woman with the issue of blood, mm-hmm. he calls her daughter, mm-hmm. a term of endearment. And the Lord loves us today as women, and he wants what is best for us, mm-hmm. and he is our father. And maybe somebody who's listening today doesn't have a good relationship with her earthly father, mm-hmm. but this book reminds us that you have a heavenly father,
2: yes.
1: who loves you, who is pleased with you, who is not condemning you, who is not pointing fingers at you, who is not keeping score, mm-hmm. but he loves you,
2: yeah.
1: and wants you to know that he has a plan for your life.
0: To find out more about the book, I Am a Daughter of the Most High King, go to Babbie.com and click on store. That's Babbie.com.

Did you know that the Bible is God's love letter to you? From cover to cover, He's calling out your name. From the table of contents all the way back to the maps in the back of the Bible, He's charting your life's course. From the first hallelujah to the last amen, God wants to write His love story on the tablet of your heart. Each page is engraved with His invitation to come and be refreshed by His goodness, His mercy, and His favor. Every promise is signed, sealed, and delivered as if it were an arrow aimed straight for the target. So the next time you hear the words, "God loves you," don't just say, "Isn't that nice?" and then walk away unaffected to live beneath your privilege. But as a blood-bought, born-again child of God, begin living as one who knows that every promise in the book belongs to you. Turn that fundamental truth over and over in your heart today and make it a practice to rehearse the powerful promise that God loves you. And you'll begin to discover a relationship with Jesus that most people fail to realize. It's true, my friend. God really loves you. This is Babbie Mason with Encouraging Words.

Here's another promise from God's Word, found in the book of Romans chapter 8, verse 39 from the Message Bible. I'm absolutely convinced that nothing living or dead, angelic or demonic, today or tomorrow, high or low, thinkable or unthinkable, absolutely nothing can get between us and God's love because of the way that Jesus our Master has embraced us. Romans chapter 8, verse 39 from the Message Bible.

I'll never forget that Sunday morning during our church worship service when our pastor instructed those of us in the congregation to turn to our neighbor and say these words, "I am God's favorite." I heard the words as they came out of my mouth, but I wasn't sure I really understood what they meant. Now, I've always known that God loves me. I'm a preacher's kid. I grew up in church. I was playing the piano for my father's church full-time by age 9. So honestly speaking, knowing God loves me was enough. I was satisfied with that, but I never considered the thought that I could ever be God's favorite. I thought, now surely that's overstepping a boundary. If God had favorites, then certainly I couldn't be one of them. Perhaps David, a man after God's own heart, or the Apostle Paul, who wrote over half the New Testament, or Mary, the mother of Jesus, and a host of others could stand ahead of me in line for that prize. But me, God's favorite? I didn't know about that. Those words troubled me at first. Initially, I thought, how could I be God's favorite? I have a past riddled with mistakes. I've got a history of broken relationships. I've got issues and challenges. So the words motivated me to seek God and the truth of His word. As I studied the scriptures, I found the words of Jesus in John chapter 17, verses 22 and 23. This red letter passage is known as the high priestly prayer of Jesus. First of all, it gives me a great sense of hope and comfort knowing that as Jesus was facing the most critical hours of His earthly life, He was praying for us. Think about that, dear friend. Jesus prays for you. And here is a portion of what He prayed. He says to the Father, "I have given these people the glory that You gave Me, so that they can be one, just as You and I are one. I will be in them, and You will be in Me, so that they will be completely one. Then the world will know that You sent Me and that You loved them just as much as You loved Me." After reading those verses, the weight of their profound truth deeply impacted me. I even said aloud, "What? Lord, You mean You love me just as much as You love Jesus?" And each time the answer from God's word came flooding back as a profound yes.

great love that God has for you is not about your performance, but it's about God's ability to keep His word. We don't get what we deserve, which is death. We get what Jesus deserves, eternal life, beautiful and abundant. You are God's favorite, not because of who you are, but because of whose you are. There's nothing you can do to make God love you any more, and there's nothing you can do to make Him love you any less. He doesn't love you because you're good. He loves you because you're His. God's deep and abiding love for me has impacted every area of my life. Understanding this has helped me to love others. And as I embrace the reality of this truth, that God loves me just as much as He loves Jesus, well, this has given me the freedom to even love myself. Now, at first, you might find it easy to conclude that because you may have messed up in life way too many times, that God couldn't love you or that He loves the next person more. But the Word of God assures us, the Word of God is clear, that because of what Jesus did at the cross, because of His great sacrifice, it was enough to pay the penalty for my sin and yours, past, present, and future, once and for all. His love is not just for the next person. His love is for you. You don't deserve it. You can't earn it. You can never be good enough or go to church enough. You can't pray enough or pay enough to qualify for this love. But it's not about what you have done. It's all about what Jesus has done for you. God has always loved you, and He always will. He didn't start loving you the day that you accepted Christ as Savior. He didn't start to love you when you decided to obey His commands. He didn't start to love you when you decided to love Him back. He loves you without condition and without exception, right where you are, right at this very moment. So, my friend, here's a short quiz for you. In the Bible, what do you call those who are from Canaan? They're called Canaanites, right? And those from Midian? They're called the Midianites. And what about those who live in and dwell in the land of Israel? We call them the Israelites. Well, what do you call those of us who live in and occupy the land of favor? We are called favorites. And it's not because of who you are that you walk in this position of favoritism, but it's because of whose you are. Will you embrace that truth today, my friend? Remember, you are God's favorite. I want to encourage you to make this declaration of your faith today. Say this after me. I am God's favorite, not because of what I have done, but because of what Jesus Christ has done for me. Let's pray together. Dear Heavenly Father, we thank You so very much for Your love, and we are overwhelmed by how much You love us. Thank You for caring for us the way You do. What a blessing it is to know that being a recipient of Your love doesn't depend, not even for a moment, on us. We know that it's not about us, but it's about what You, through Your precious Son Jesus, has done for us. It's so good to know that nothing we have ever done or ever could do will separate us from Your love. Today, regardless of how we feel, we'll determine to live like the children of God we know that we are. Help us, Lord, never to take that powerful truth for granted. And it's in Jesus' mighty name we pray with thanksgiving.

0: Hello, this is Yvonne Ortega, the author of Moving from Broken to Beautiful, 9 Life Lessons to Help You Move Forward. Your enemy, the devil, wants you stuck in the past and hopeless about the future. That God loves you with an unconditional, eternal love. Claim God's promises in Isaiah 61:3 to bestow on you a crown of beauty instead of ashes, the oil of joy instead of mourning, and a garment of praise instead of a spirit of despair. No matter what challenges or life transitions you're going through, you can move from broken to beautiful.
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2: 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Search me, O God, and know my heart. Try me and know my anxious thoughts, and see if there be any hurtful way in me, and lead me in the everlasting way. We've all had negative things happen to us. Maybe last week, last month, or 10 years ago, somebody hurt us. And too often, instead of letting it go and giving it to God, we've held on to it. The root of bitterness has taken hold. You need to get rid of the poison that is polluting your life. God created you in His image. He wants you to be happy, healthy, and whole. God wants you to enjoy life to the full, not live with bitterness and resentment. Imagine yourself as a crystal clear stream. Doesn't matter how polluted the stream may be right now, or how muddy or murky the waters may look in your life today, if you'll begin to forgive the people that have offended you and release all those hurts and pains, that bitterness will leave you and you'll begin to see that crystal clear water once again. You'll begin to experience the joy, the peace, and the freedom God intended you to have. Today's prayer for your best life now. Father, I want the streams of my life to flow with pure, clean water. Please search my heart, O God, and help me to detect anything profane or unwelcome in heaven. Give me the courage to make the changes you are calling me to make. Start clean each day. Psalm 5, verse 3. My voice shalt thou hear in the morning, O Lord. In the morning I will direct my prayer unto thee, and will look up. Our time here on this earth is so short. What a shame it would be to allow something that happened in the past, whether it was 20 years ago or 20 minutes ago, to ruin the rest of this day. Sometimes we allow something that happens early in the morning to disrupt our entire day. Say that you get stuck in a traffic jam, causing you to be an hour late for work, which throws your schedule off a bit. You can either let that inconvenience frustrate you and ruin the rest of your day, or you can let it go and be happy anyway. After all, you can't do anything about it. You might as well enjoy the day, knowing that God is still in control. Or maybe you were short-tempered with one of your employees last week. Let it go and do better next week. Maybe you spent too much money last week. Let it go and do better this week. Any morning you get up feeling guilty about yesterday, if you fail to correct it right then and there, that day is going to be ruined as well. Instead, get up every morning and receive God's love and mercy. When you make mistakes, don't beat yourself up over them. You simply need to ask God for forgiveness and then move on, confident that the moment you ask, God forgives you. God let go of the past. The question is, will you let it go? Will you quit remembering what God has chosen to forget? Today's prayer for your best life now. Yes, Father, I accept your forgiveness. Thank you for loving me, even when I make mistakes, poor choices, or wrong decisions. Help me to live today free of the past. The God of Another Chance. 1 John 1, verse 9. If we confess our sins, He is faithful and righteous to forgive us our sins and to cleanse us from all unrighteousness. We all make mistakes, but God will always find a way to get you to your final destination if you will trust Him. Nobody is too far gone, no matter what he's done. You need to know that God still loves you. He has not run out of mercy. If you have asked for His forgiveness, God has already forgiven you. The question is, will you forgive yourself? Will you quit living in guilt and condemnation? Will you let the past be the past and live today in an attitude of faith and victory? If you've made mistakes, ask for forgiveness and then move on. God still has a great future in store for you. Today's prayer for your best life now. Father, today I receive your mercy and forgiveness. Despite my past, I believe you still have great things in store for me. Teach me how to shake off disappointment, guilt, or condemnation, and live today in an attitude of faith.
3: 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Have you ever said, God can't use me? 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My dear friend, it's time for you to start believing what God's Word says about you. Listen to Ephesians 2:10. 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
4: Lord, we know you have promised that when we cast our burdens upon you, you will sustain us. Give us the strength, Lord, when confronted with troubles, challenges, and difficulties in life, and not to panic or worry or fret or to scheme and attempt solutions of our own making, but instead to cry out to you and call upon your name in prayer. We ask you to take our problems and our needs out of our hands. We give them to you, Lord, both great and small, relying upon your strength to carry us through, to provide us comfort and counsel, to guide us through uncertain times, and to relieve our suffering and that of those that we love. 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
5: This is Max Lucado. When Peter and a few other disciples found themselves in the middle of Galilee one stormy night, they knew they were in trouble. But the boat was now in the middle of the sea, tossed by the waves, for the wind was contrary. The disciples fought the storm for 9 cold, skin-drenching hours, and about 4 a.m., they spotted someone coming on the water. They didn't expect Jesus to come to them this way, neither do we. We expect Him to come in the form of peaceful hymns or Easter Sundays or quiet retreats. We never expect to see Him in a bear market, pink slip, or war. We never expect to see Him in a storm. But it is in storms that He does His finest work, for it is in storms that He has our keenest attention. This is Max Lucado.

Here's another promise from God's Word, found in 1 Thessalonians chapter 5, verse 11. Therefore, encourage one another and build each other up, just as in fact you are doing. 1 Thessalonians chapter 5, verse 11.

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1: Do you know the difference between religion and a real relationship with Jesus Christ? This is what I found to be true. Religion condemns. Relationship with Jesus spurs us on to righteousness. Religion loads on humiliation. Relationship brings oceans of hope. Religion sees to it that you get what you deserve. Relationship sees to it that you get what Jesus deserves. Religion heaps on shame, guilt, and accusations. Relationship brings acceptance, pardon, and freedom. Religion says, quit sinning and I'll forgive your sins. Relationship says, your sins are forgiven. Go and sin no more. Jesus wants a real, life-giving, life-changing relationship with you today. Don't go another moment without him. No doubt about it, my friend. Jesus loves you with an everlasting love, and he really cares for you. This is Babbie Mason with Encouraging Words.
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1: Hello, everybody. This is Babbie Mason, and I'd like to tell you the story behind the song, It's Good to Be Alive. I've always believed that my best and brightest days are not behind me, but I've always believed that my best and brightest days are still out there in front of me. And that is what hope can do to a heart. That is what hope is. Hope is our confident assurance that our best and our brightest days are still ahead of us. You know, as long as you have a pulse, you have a purpose. We're never out of options. We're never out of hope. Never give up, my friend. Never give up. Never give out. Never give in. Never give over your territory of your heart to the enemy. Psalm 118, verse 24 says this, this is the day that the Lord has made. I will rejoice and be glad in it. So I hope this song, It's Good to Be Alive, can be an anthem for you today.

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0: Hello, everybody. This is Babbie Mason, and you're listening to Babbie's House on the Radio. I'm your host, and thank you so very much for joining me. You know, my heart is overjoyed today to speak with our very special guest, Dr. Mary Sims. 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She is on a mission to empower, to encourage, and enlighten people to maximize their God-given potential, to shed the weight of the past, and live their best life right now. She resides in Southern California, where she practices, and she is a powerhouse. We met not long ago at our good friend Carol Ross Burnett's event called The Platform, and she addressed us that day. And I know that she is going to address some issues in your life, but we just need to turn over the fallow ground and allow God to minister to those places in our hearts and in our lives that need that special touch from Him. Well, Dr. Mary Sims, thank you for joining us here today on Babbie's House on the Radio. How are you today?
1: Oh, I'm great. Thank you so much for having me. And yes, I just loved meeting you and love the fact that I'm on Babbie Mason Radio. It's really exciting to see that I possibly can impact people to have quality lives for the kingdom of God and moving them forward in their lives. I'm just really excited about it.
0: And you do that so well, Dr. Sims. You do that so well. The moment that you took the floor, that you took the microphone that morning at our mutual friend Carol Ross Burnett's event called The Platform, which is an event for singers and songwriters out there in the Los Angeles area, the moment you took the microphone that morning, my spirit stood up in me, and I said, all right, now, this is a woman who is on a mission for God. This is a woman who is taking back territory and giving people keys to unlock doors that have kept them in bondage for so many years. You have written a book called Move Past Your Pain and Discover Your Purpose. What inspired you to write this book?
1: Well, you know, I've been working with people and for many, many years, for over 25 years, and people with a lot of pain, struggles in their lives, and I saw a thread or a pattern that was going on where people were stuck in their lives. Even though they were Christians or they had faith in God, they were stuck. And I had a passion to help to see people get unstuck and move past their pain to discover all that God has for their life. Because I truly believe that God has a plan for every person listening to the sound of my voice, and He loves them and wants them to move forward and develop all their giftings and their talents. And you know, when they get to heaven, God can say, well done, my good and faithful servant, because they will have worked through a lot of issues in their life to be able to succeed and work through and use the gifts that God had given them to impact others in powerful and purposeful ways. So this book has been in my spirit for many, many years. And finally, the Lord said to me, are you going to write it? Are you going to be able to help people? And it took some discipline and some work. And it took, some work and some discipline and some great editing. And it finally came out of April.

0: April of this year. And I'm really excited about it. It's not a large book. It's a book about 126 pages, and it gives people tools to work through negative generational patterns. In my counseling office, I see people all the time that have pain from their past. So, for example, maybe alcohol. They had a family of origin where there was alcohol in the past, and that transferred to their life. Or I saw things that were hindering people. Those kind of behaviors transferred from one generation to the other.
1: Can you define what a negative generational pattern is? Can you give us some examples? You mentioned alcohol, addiction. What are some of those other ways that a negative generational pattern will reveal itself?
0: Yeah. An example might be, let's say I'll use alcohol because that's a good one, and that often transfers from generation to generation. But there are so many others that I work with. But let's say a person comes into my office and they're struggling in their marriage relationship, but I find out in a history taking that their dad was an alcoholic, and maybe his grandfather was an alcoholic. And now, even though he did not go towards alcohol as a coping mechanism, now he uses marijuana every day. So he's that one generation used alcohol, and now he's using a substance every day to cope, which is affecting his relationship and is affecting his even his ability to provide, because sometimes marijuana can take away. It's a time stealer. It's a time robber. It can take away some of your energy, and it's costing him in his work in keeping good employment. So you see how that pattern of repeating substance abuse can hinder his life from all of God's best.
1: So what is the first step, you know, when a person realizes, okay, I have a challenge and I want to be free. I have a pattern a habitual issue that I can't break free from. What is the very first step that one must take to be free?
0: Well, I think the first step is awareness and admission. You know, you have to admit that you have a problem in a certain area. And a lot of times, you know, there's a chapter in my book on denial. And there's a lot of us, including myself, at different times in our lives, can be in denial about dealing with certain things because some things are hard to deal with. And I think, though, when we are aware and we admit that there is a problem, then God can meet us. And then also when we have other people in our life that are healthy enough to speak into our life to help us to make changes and move towards a positive direction. But I think the first step is admitting. You know, I think the scripture, 1 John 1:9, says, if you confess your sin, he's faithful and just to forgive us. If you deny, the truth is not in you. I think we have to confess, and that's part of any 12-step program, to confess that, yes, I do have a challenge with this and I do need some help. And then I think God meets us and then starts directing the course of our treatment with either a professional counselor or a clergy member, or someone that can really help.
1: You know, there is a myth that good Christians don't have issues. And oftentimes, maybe an unbelieving spouse might point fingers at a spouse and say, if you were so saved, or if you were a good Christian, you wouldn't have these issues. But that is a myth. Everybody has something because of the nature of us living on this planet, you know, and living in this body called flesh. Can you address that myth issue and just encourage somebody who is fighting the, you know, because along with that comes guilt and shame, and the enemy uses that to keep us locked up in that prison and before we can break free. Can you address that?
0: Yeah, well, you know, I think I was thinking about myths, especially Christians have myths that say, well, I don't need anybody but God. I don't need to go to a counselor and share anything. I just need God in my life. Or they rationalize it that way. Or another myth might be they feel too guilty, or they feel like they don't want to share their dirty laundry to really deal with issues in their life. But I think that all of us, we all fall short. Romans 3:23, all of us fall short. And we all have baggage in our lives, and so we're all working out our salvation with fear and trembling. We're all working towards personal growth and towards moving towards the plan that God has for our life. So there's nothing to be ashamed of to say, you know, I have issues, all of us do, that we all need to work through and work out so that we can become a blessing for someone else. I think that that's a lie from, you know, the enemy that tells us that we're not supposed to, we're supposed to be perfect people. And none of us are perfect, no, not one. So I think all of us, including the counselor that has training, all of us have our stuff that have to be dealt with. And that's why it's great and very freeing to be able to share with a safe person that and work through something so that we're more effective in whatever area God is taking us.
1: Amen. Amen. For those of you that are tuning in and joining us here on Babby's House on the Radio, thanks for joining us. I'm talking today with Dr. Mary Sims, the author of Move Past Your Pain, Discover Your Purpose. And Dr. Sims, your book is a great book. Thank you for writing it. You mentioned a moment ago that even the counselor has to work through some things. And obviously you speak as one having experience. What is your own story? Is breaking free of generational patterns in your own life or person, is this a personal thing for you in any way?
0: Kind of. You know, I grew up in the inner city on the East Coast, and I grew up in an alcoholic family system. My mom said that my dad was a wonderful person who was in the World War II, and when he came back from World War II, he was just not the same. It was like Jekyll and Hyde when he had alcohol. And, you know, often with alcohol comes abuse. And so, of course, we were all affected by alcohol, as many families are, in a very devastating way. And so when my mom was a very spirited woman who was a feisty woman who had a lot of faith, didn't have a lot of resources or money, but had a lot of faith in a living and personal God and really looked to him. And so I watched her life. And she had presence of mind to at the time I was 12 and my sister was 13 to get us out of the inner city and move us to an environment that was a lot safer and better for our educational opportunities. So we actually moved on the West Coast to Arizona to spend time with my mom's family. And my mom, I watched her life and how God met her in some very, very tough times and through seeking employment and the transition and all of that, and how God transformed her, all of our lives, because of her decision to make us, keep us safe. So I think it is personal, and I think your background kind of shapes you for what you're going to do with your life. And I think it can make you bitter or better. You know, I think my life, even though I can reframe it, you know, being a cognitive behavioral therapist, I can reframe that, yes, even though it was a really tough background, I can have compassion and mercy and grace and can help people to move past their pain to discover all that God has for their life, especially if I could get out of there. Does that make sense?
1: It makes perfect sense. It makes perfect sense. And everything you say makes perfect sense. And this is a part of being free. When you go to someone like you that is qualified, Dr. Sims, that not only has spiritual insight, but you also have clinical insight and therapeutic insight and psychological insight, and you help me unpack my pain.
0: Yes.
1: And you help me to put it all out there on the table where I can deal with it. And then we learn something about ourselves, and then we have those light bulb or those aha moments, where those revelatory moments where Jesus meets us at the point of our pain.
0: Yeah.
1: And we can deal with it. We can deal with it then. And that is so powerful. And I know that you're a woman of great faith in Christ, and you can't help, and you're a preacher, and you're a counselor.
0: Yes,
1: I don't know if you're carrying a license. I don't know if you got a license to preach, but I know you got a license to counsel, and you preach as one who has a license to preach. I can say that. But what part does faith play in breaking free, because you are a woman who walks by faith. You lead by faith. You minister by faith. Talk to me about the power of faith in breaking free.
0: Well, I think it has everything to do with breaking free. I think your faith. And I think it has to do with a personal relationship. And, you know, I think when you come from a lot of pain in your life, sometimes you don't see God as this loving God, this loving Father who loves you and has a wonderful plan for your life. All you see is the negativity or the stuff that happened to you. And I think that if we can be able to separate what happened to us from who God really is and get to know him. And I think that's what helped me, because my mom's faith was, you know, I watched her life. I didn't watch what she said. I watched what she did. And I watched her life and I watched her struggle and work through very, very difficult things. But she had a very living faith in an active and personal God. And because of that, that faith was kind of transferred to me, and I was able to cultivate that her faith as an adult with a living God, and saw how he worked in my life. And I think also, you know, I was a breast cancer survivor twice, and that really caused me. I think there are things in your life that, you know, you start off perhaps with a faith, just knowing God, but things in your life can actually pull you to be closer to him or not, or move away from the Lord. And I think having breast cancer twice brought me closer to the Lord, and I really had more of an understanding and understood that the seriousness of life and the brevity of life and how important life was and how important life was to be lived in a healthy, quality, effective way, this side of eternity.
1: Yeah, that's so important. I want to backtrack on something you said a moment ago. You said that you are a breast cancer survivor, not once, but twice.
0: Yes.
1: And that journey strengthened your faith.
0: Yes.
1: I know that I have talked with people in person and online who have had, you know, the reoccurring events in their lives. They've met disappointment, and they couldn't rebound, and somehow they turned it on God and they blamed God, and it didn't strengthen their faith. It weakened their faith, and they ran from God. They pointed a finger at God. They even blamed God for their challenge, and they walked away from God.
0: Yeah.
1: What is the difference in the way you embraced your challenge, and it made you stronger? What is that ingredient, as opposed to the person who blamed God and ran away from him?
0: Well, I think part of it is just surrendering to his plan for my life. I think that might be part of it. You know, I mean, I'm a fighter, and certainly I was 42 the first time, and I wanted to live, and I prayed to live, and I prayed for healing. But as reports kept coming in, some things were tough to hear and other things were not, but I had to deal with it. And so I think dealing with stuff is another thing. And then people get so afraid of dealing with hard stuff and dealing with stuff and then holding God's hand through it. And, you know, when it came back the second time, of course, I'm human. I was very disappointed and I was very discouraged. But I also knew that when it came back the second time, the first time they did a lumpectomy, and the second time it came back in the same breast, which was actually a blessing because it could have came back metastatically. And if it had come back metastatically, then we're dealing with a whole different fight. But it came back in the same breath, and when it came back in the same breath, I knew that I had to have a mastectomy. And I knew there was no denial that I had to just keep the breath and eat healthy, just take the cancer out in a hurry, get it out of me. And I did it, and I dealt with it. So I don't know that I'm a lot different. I mean, I went through my emotions and the negative stuff, because I think when we go through things, you go through negative things. You go through crying and grieving and pain, and it's hard, and you need someone to sit with you through it. And it's not simple. The answer is not simple, because you're not saying, well, God will provide, he'll help you. Well, he does, but you got to work through a whole lot of stuff in order to get to the other side. And so I don't know. I think the difference is I clung to him and I surrendered to him, but I also did the work of whatever test, whatever surgery, whatever I needed to have done, I got it done.
1: Then, you know, what I hear you saying, Dr. Sims, is that life isn't always good.
0: No.
1: But God is always good.
0: Always. Always.
1: And somehow, in it all, through it all, He allows whatever it is that you're going through to work out together for your good.
0: That's right. That Romans 8:28, he works all things.
1: That's right.
0: Yeah, He works all things together for good for those that love Him and are called according to His purpose. And even though we don't understand it, and that is the biggest issue is, you know, as a cognitive behavioral person, you have to help people reframe their thinking about things. Like, God is sovereign. Why is He allowing this? Well, we don't know why. We don't have all the answers of why He's allowing it. I know that He's good, and I know He can work out this situation for your good and the greater glory. His greater glory. I know that, but it is, it does take a person to have cultivated a personal relationship with Him, to get to know Him in a personal way before you have to go through that kind of stuff. Because when you're going through that kind of stuff, you need anchors and you need the rock. You need the rock of Jesus to help you to get through it.
1: Yes. Amen. I'm talking today with Dr. Mary Sims, the author of Move Past Your Pain, Discover Your Purpose. And in your book, Dr. Sims, you do tell not only your own story, but you tell the story, some stories of other people who have done that. They have moved past their pain to discover their purpose. Can you shed a light, shine a light on the story of someone else that you talk about in your book?
0: Yes. I was thinking about this young man who was about 15 or 16 years old at the time. This was many years ago. And I was working in Long Beach at the time, and he came in, and he said his parents brought him in, and he was oppositionally defiant and violating the rights of himself and other people and hanging out with the wrong people. And I really tried to work with this young man and build his self-esteem and show him who he really was and what tremendous potential he had and the giftings that he had in his life, and try to validate and affirm those things and help him to see truth about himself, because a lot of times we don't believe truth about ourselves. We believe something different. And so, and his parents worked with him as well to try to help him to see, but he just didn't want to see. And so I worked a few sessions, and then I got so discouraged because I thought, oh boy, Lord, this one is going to go the way of jail or death or something. I don't think this person is going to make it. And I, you know, that's my own professional judgment that, you know, God's never finished with anyone. And so we terminated therapy and said our goodbyes. And about 6 or 7 years later, I was having a particularly discouraging day, and I needed encouragement myself. And this young man looked about in his 20s, clean cut, came into my office and said, "Aren't you Dr. Sims?" And I said, "Yeah." He said, "Don't you remember me?" I said, "No. Who are you?" And he mentioned who he was. And he said, "You know, I was here next door doing a doctor appointment, but I thought I would come back to see if you were still here because I wanted to thank you for the words that you put in my heart and how you tried to help me to work through a difficult time in my life." He said, "I just came back to thank you and tell you now I'm a youth pastor."
1: Mm.
0: And that just really blessed me and helped me to, you know, just continue. Those kinds of, you know, that's why we all need validation and encouragement to help us to continue with the work that we're called to do. Because, you see that some life has been changed. And I'm so glad that he came back and said thank you.
1: Praise God.
0: Yeah.
1: You use two definitive words in the title of your book. Well, there's more than two. I'm a word person, and I'm looking at your title, and there are several definitive words, but you make a relationship between two alliterative words, and that is pain and purpose. And if we embrace the pain and we allow God to use the pain, He will turn that pain around and allow it to work for us.
0: Yes.
1: Tell us about the relationship, how pain, if we allow it, can become a motivator. Pain can become an instigator. Pain can become a jump starter. It can be that thing that pushes us, propels us to move toward our purpose. Can you speak towards that?
0: Well, yeah, I think you said it very well.
1: I mean, because it's in me, doctor. It's in me, you know.
0: That's good. I mean, that'll preach. You said it very well because, you know, a lot of times people want to hide pain or move away from it or not deal with pain. But a lot of times pain, God uses pain to reveal things in our life and to cause us to move forward in a way that brings joy in the morning. You with me? I mean, pain is nothing more than kind of a warning sign. Just like when you go to the doctor and you have pain in your side or sciatica or something, and you know you need to go and deal with that. Well, emotional pain is the same way. When you have emotional pain, there's something that we really need to deal with. Don't reject it. Don't shut it down. Don't drink. Don't use, you know, drugs. Deal with the pain, because then the pain brings revelation of something different that could bring a whole new way of relating, a whole new change, a whole new transformation in our lives. It could bring us to another level of growth, which helps us to get freer and cause us to have healthier quality of life.
1: This is really good stuff. This is very good stuff. I'm talking today with marriage and family counselor with 25 years of experience, over 25 years of experience in professional clinical settings. 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And before our time goes, our time is slipping away from us very quickly. I want our listeners to know how they can get your book and how they can contact you.
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1: Very good. Well, I want to ask you one last question. You talk a lot about transformation in your book. And with Christ, there's always good news, and transformation is always possible, always possible. Nothing is impossible with Christ. Can you define what transformation looks like so that that person who needs to move towards God will have hope?
0: Yeah, well, the minister part is going to kick in me now. But the definition of transformation means change, transfiguration, metamorphosis, alteration, or conversion. Now, we know that God is the only one that, you know, when we get accept Christ as our Savior, He converts us from death to life. And so He is in the transformation business, and He's in the restoration business. Now, I think that as we can see throughout Scripture that God transformed lives. And I think that as we move towards Him, He wants our lives to be transformed, so not only that we look more like Him, but so that we have a great quality of life. I keep thinking about, you know, some of the people in Scripture that God transformed their life, and I keep thinking about the woman in the book of Ruth, Naomi. And she was a woman who was just an ordinary person who struggled with depression. And I think some people will struggle with depression. She had a lot of loss in her life. She lost her son, she lost her husband, both sons, and her husband. That's a lot of tragedy, a lot of loss, a lot of grief. And so at one point, when she was so depressed, she was trying to convince her daughter-in-laws not to go back towards Jerusalem, where she heard that there was food there, because she was in tough times as well. There was a famine going on. And so she really was struggling. And matter of fact, you know, some of the words that came out of her mouth was like she was depressed. She said, "It's more bitter for me than for you, because the Lord's hand has turned against me." In other words, nothing good can happen for me now. And that's how a lot of people feel. Like, you know, even though I know God, with my circumstances, nothing good can come out of this right now. But still, she moved towards Him in spite of the depression. And I think that's a good principle in terms of wanting to be transformed in our lives. If we move towards Him and not away from Him, He will meet us where we are, and transformation can start happening one step at a time.
1: Amen. I have so enjoyed our conversation today, Dr. Mary Sims. Thank you so very much for joining us here on Babby's House on the Radio, and we look forward to the next time that we can talk with you, my dear friend. Thank you for joining us.
0: Thank you so much.
1: Amen. And to you, dear listener, aren't you glad that you tuned in to Babby's House on the Radio today? Will you do me a favor today? Will you reach out to me at babby.com and let me know that you've heard today's show and that your heart has been blessed? And will you help spread the word about Babby Mason Radio and about Babby's House on the Radio? Well, the Lord bless you, dear friend. May He keep you. May He make His face to shine upon you and give you peace. Now and forever, amen. Thanks again for listening to Babby's House. I'll talk with you next time. Bye-bye for now.
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After this I looked, and there before me was a great multitude that no one could count, from every nation, tribe, people, and language, standing before the throne and in front of the Lamb. They were wearing white robes and were holding palm branches in their hands, and they cried out in a loud voice, "Salvation belongs to our God who sits on the throne and to the Lamb." All the angels were standing around the throne and around the elders and the four living creatures. They fell down on their faces before the throne and worshiped God, saying, "Amen, praise and glory and wisdom and thanks and honor and power and strength be to our God forever and ever. Amen." The Book of the Revelation, chapter 7, verses 9 through 12.

0: Bobby Mason talks about the house that love built.
1: As a songwriter, I find that just about anything can inspire a song. So it would be around the time that the Atlanta Braves were really hot during the 90s, around the time when they won the World Series in 1995. And I happened to have been recording a record at the time. And my songwriter friend and producer, Cheryl Rogers, and I decided that at the end of a long day of recording, we would take in a Braves baseball game. And I've always been an avid baseball fan. I grew up a Tiger fan, and my husband was a Little League baseball coach, and my kids played Little League ball. So baseball has been a major pastime in my world. So I was really happy to make it to a Braves baseball game that day. We had great seats right on the first baseline, and right across the field up on the big Jumbotron flashed an advertisement for, I think it was Habitat for Humanity, which is an organization that builds houses for low-income type families. And there was a slogan that popped up along with it, and the slogan said, "The House That Love Built." And immediately we saw that, hey, this is a great idea for a song. And we would go back later on and write that song together, Cheryl Rogers and I. So this song really is a convergence of many of the things that I love. Baseball, songwriting with a friend, and it just so happened that the choir that you'll hear on the song, they happen to be students from Lee University, where I've been an adjunct professor for more than 2.5 decades. But even more than all of that, it's the message that is so powerful. Because you see, across the ages, men have built beautiful edifices and houses of worship. But buildings can be destroyed. Cathedrals can be taken down by a storm or by fire or even at the hands of men. But the church, however, can never be destroyed. For you see, Jesus is the head of the church. And he says in Matthew chapter 16, verse 18, "Upon this rock I will build my church, and the gates of hell shall not prevail against it." Those of us who believe on him, we are the body of Christ. You see, the church can never be destroyed. The house that love built will live on forever.

0: This is Babbie Mason with Encouraging Words. Today, I want us to consider the life of Peter. Peter was one of Christ's most devoted disciples. Although he walked with Jesus every day for 3 years, Peter was a man who had many shortcomings. He needed to be rescued when he tried to walk to Jesus on the water. He debated Jesus when he told the disciples about his impending death. He cut off a soldier's ear in the garden. He even denied Jesus, not once, but 3 times. In the eyes of the world, some might consider Peter a failure. But was Peter a failure? Absolutely not. Why? Because even when he fell short, Jesus was there to fully restore him. The same is true for you. Even in the midst of life's greatest failures, Jesus still invites you into his presence where you can be fully restored to enjoy intimate friendship with him. Listen, my friend, if you're looking anywhere than to Jesus, you're drawing from an empty well, and anything that's isolated and disconnected from its life source will eventually die. So put his agenda above your own agenda and make yourself available to be used by him today. Make this your declaration. I've been crucified with Christ and I no longer live, but Christ lives in me. This is Babbie Mason with Encouraging Words. Will you do me a favor and reach out to me today at babbie.com?
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2: In a Rotary Club meeting in the late 80s, a man from a new division of Bell South called Bell South Mobility held up a huge cell phone and said, "Folks, it won't be long before all of you have one of these. And you'll be using one of these more than you use your landlines because we have an unstoppable mission to get one of these in every one of your hands." Many laughed, thinking, "No way." Well, try to find someone listening to this that doesn't use a cell phone for just about everything. A little over 2,000 years ago, Jesus gave his disciples an unstoppable mission of taking the good news of Christ to every people group on the face of the earth. That unstoppable mission, sharing God's love with the whole world, is the most important work on the face of the earth. So, followers of Jesus, it's time to get it done. This is Bryant Wright, speaking right from my heart.
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Lord have mercy. Clap your hands, y'all. My God. 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

0: at your Joy Juice today. Can you keep a secret? I've got one to share with you. Some of you may remember the television game show entitled I've Got a Secret. The show was produced by Mark Goodson and Bill Todman for CBS, and it premiered in June of 1952. The object of the game was for celebrity panelists to determine a contestant's secret, something that was unusual, amazing, embarrassing, or humorous about that person. It provided much entertainment because there's just something intriguing about finding out a secret. Benjamin Franklin once said, "Three may keep a secret if two of them are dead." Well, today I've got a secret, but it's not embarrassing. Far from it. It is joyfully amazing. It can be found in the archives of the greatest book of all times, the Bible. I'm not going to make you guess the secret. I can't wait to share it with you. The secret is about secrets. God knows all the secrets of our heart and still loves us unconditionally. Psalm 44, verses 20 and 21 says, "If we had forgotten the name of our God or spread out our hands to a foreign God, would not God have discovered it, since he knows the secrets of the heart?" Though these words were written long ago, they're meant for us today. God is the same yesterday, today, and forever. His word never changes. That means that he knows the secrets of your heart and mine. He knows and he cares. This is Joyce Ashley of Joy Joy Ministries. Listen as God whispers his love secrets straight into your heart and be filled with joy.
1: For more joyful encouragement, resources, and booking information, contact Joyce via her website, joyjoyministries.com, or go to Joy Joy Ministries on Facebook.

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1: Welcome to Your Refreshed Life. We're Reen and Linda Waterman.
2: Well, Linda, I think we're finally wrapping up the one another examples for relationships today and tomorrow. So, Linda, what's today's tip as we consider the relationships that matter most, those with family, friends, others in Christ's body, our eternal forever family?
1: We've sure looked at so many ways our behavior can set us apart as followers of Jesus in our world, but I think two remain that may be the most important. The first is to encourage one another. Reen, God has really given you the gift of encouragement. I love watching you encourage everyone around you, even total strangers, by seeing something in them they probably don't see in themselves. You've the ability to point it out and commend them on that quality. Whether it's the welcome of a warm smile or the thoughtfulness of an action otherwise overlooked, you love to encourage other people.
2: You know, you're right. I really do love to see special qualities and gifts people have and make a point of thanking them for demonstrating that quality.
1: That's a good example of Paul's words to all of us. He tells the Hebrews, but encourage one another day after day, as long as it is still today, or in other words, as long as you can still say something, so that none of you may be hardened by sin's deceitfulness. And to the Thessalonians, he said, therefore comfort and encourage each other and build each other up.
2: He also goes on to tell the Hebrews, spur one another on towards love and good deeds.
1: So today's tip for refreshment, identify one person, either at home, at work, at church, or even a total stranger, and take the time in your busy day to really see them. Ask yourself how you can encourage them today.
2: To learn more, go to yourrefreshedlife.com.
1: And remember, live refreshed. 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

a sound from heaven as of a rushing mighty wind, and it filled the whole house where they were sitting. Verse 4, and they were all filled with the Holy Spirit and began to speak with other tongues as the Spirit gave them utterance. Just like he did it before. How many know we need him to do it again? All right, here we go.

0: believers have a way to trade criticism for praise. Here's a moment with Charles Stanley.
1: Let me ask you a question. Have you ever found anything in Jesus that was not worthy of your praise? My friend, there's one thing about the living Savior, the living Lord. He's absolutely perfect. His perfection goes far beyond my ability to conceive how perfect He is. And you'll find no disappointments in Him. But if my attitude is negative, and I have a critical spirit about things and people and places and circumstances and situations, how am I going to be praising the Lord and glorifying Him? I'll tell you what, if you have a critical spirit, just tell God that you're going to lay it down by faith and you want to start praising Him. The next time you feel critical, just start praising the Lord. Just say, God, I'm having to learn. And what I'm really feeling, I don't like. But Lord, I choose to get my attention on You and off of this and start praising You. And God will get you out of that trap. You say, well, do you mean to tell me that praise will get us over a critical spirit? Did you not just say that a critical spirit will hinder our praise? Right, I did. But once you understand what's going on and you change your focus to Him, then what happens is you begin to praise Him. And after a while, all the things that seem to be so absolutely horrible in your life, you get a different perspective. You know why? You're seeing it from His perspective. Nothing around you may change. But there is something about praising the Lord that changes our perspective.
0: Learn more about living a lifestyle of praise at intouch.org.

right, company, we gonna set this one up for Karen. 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Put your hands together. Come on. Ah. 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Power of life and death is in your words. Your words create your reality. 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

0: Hello, this is Babby Mason with Encouraging Words. I want to build you up in your holy faith today, my friend. Do you know that according to God's Word, you have more potential than you realize? You're full of untapped potential, great ideas, and witty inventions because Christ is greater on the inside of you than he who is in the world. You're an overcomer. You're not a loser. You're a victor, not a victim. You're going over. You're not going under. The world could be against you, but with God on your side, you'll come out a winner every time. No matter what you're facing, whether it's a health challenge, whether you need employment, or you have a relationship problem, nothing is too big for your God, and he'll help you not just to survive, but to thrive. I love Ephesians 3:20. This is what it says. Now unto him who is able to do exceedingly abundantly above all you could even ask or think, according to the power that's at work within you. Did you hear those last words? According to the power that's at work within you. God wants to use you to display his awesome power in the earth. Did you hear that? God wants to use you to display his power in the earth. Make yourself available to him today. This is Babby Mason with Encouraging Words. Reach out to me soon at babby.com.
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Right now, we're going to go south of the border and put a little rhythm in our praise. We ready, fellas? This is what I need you to do.

Here's another promise from God's Word, found in the book of Mark, chapter 11, verses 22 through 24. So Jesus answered and said to them, "Have faith in God, for assuredly I say to you, whoever says to this mountain, 'Be removed and be cast into the sea,' and does not doubt in his heart, but believes that those things he says will be done, he will have whatever he says. Therefore, I say to you, whatever things you ask when you pray, believe that you receive them, and you will have them." Mark chapter 11, verses 22 through 24.

Yeah.

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1: Anybody here serve a God who is able to do exceeding abundantly above all we can ask or think? So here's a little song I want you to help me sing. It's really simple. It says, God can do anything. It goes like this. It says,

0: Keep on loving each other as brothers. Do not forget to entertain strangers, for by doing so, some people have entertained angels without knowing it. Hebrews chapter 13, verses 1 and 2.
1: Is there anybody love the God that we serve?
2: Yes.
1: He's been kind to us. He's been wonderful to us.
2: Hallelujah.
1: We just love him with all of our heart, all of our hearts. Come on, let's sing this great praise unto him.

0: Here's Babbie Mason on revolutionizing our faith walk.
1: And one morning while I was reading John 17, the high priestly prayer of Jesus, it's a beautiful prayer that Jesus prays for his disciples. Verse 20 reveals that not only was he praying for them, but he was also praying for those who would believe the message of the disciples, which means as Jesus was facing the cross, I was on his mind and you were on his heart. And those that are listening were on the mind and the heart of Jesus. As Jesus continued to pray, he says to the Father, I am in them and you are in me. May they be completely one. Then the world will know that you sent me and that you love them just as much as you love me. You mean you love me as much as you love your beautiful, perfect, spotless, holy Son? When that began to sink into my heart, it literally began to change my love walk with Jesus.
0: For more encouragement, go to speakhope.org. That's speakhope.org.
2: Hi, I'm Morris Chapman. One thing I love to do is praise the Lord. That's the heart of my ministry. I've been ministering for a long time, but somehow I got off the track several times and started doing all different kinds of music, but my heart really has led back to praise. And I believe that's the real call on my life, is to lead people into the presence of God. Actually, it was music that drew me to God. I was about 9 years old when I first heard music coming from the countryside. Wow, what a sound, because I was in this one church and it's kind of laid back, but this time the music was quite different. As a matter of fact, it was upbeat and they were playing drums and cymbals, and I guess you'd call it a Pentecostal church. Back in those days, it was kind of fresh and kind of new to us. But wow, what an experience. And it drew me closer to hear the music, and through that experience, I came to know Jesus Christ as my Lord. One thing I would like for people to do when they come to a service or a concert that I do is to go away feeling that they've been in God's presence. I believe in his presence as healing. All that we need is in his presence. We're just communicators, and we're supposed to lift up Jesus with our ministries, and I really want people to go away not exalting Morris, but really exalting Jesus and his name. And in these times that we live in right now, especially, we need to learn what praise really means. And I tell you, I can't think of a better way to get over your blues and bad news, because we hear so much bad news, and the Bible says in the last day there will be wars and rumors of war, but I can't think of a better way than to get over the blues and start praising the Lord. Don't just praise him when you're having a good time or when you're having good things in your life. Praise him during the bad times. Praise him at all times. Always lift up his name. Amen.

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1: Hi, this is Clifton Davis. You may know me from Amen on NBC, but I'm proud to be a recording artist on the Benson Group label. I need to share with you just a little bit about myself. I like to think of myself as a secular minister with a secular ministry, to share the love of Jesus Christ to secular society in the best ways that we can find. I try to do it through my music. I try to do it through my acting performances to bring integrity and dignity to secular concepts about the church. But more than that, behind the scenes, to share the love of Jesus Christ, the compassion of Christ, and the salvation of Jesus Christ. One of the things that's important to me is the moment that I found the Lord back in 1980, Christmas 1980, when Jesus brought me through one of the most trying times of my life, a time when I was struggling with drug abuse, and I found deliverance through faith in Jesus Christ. He's a miracle-working God, and I'm glad He worked a miracle in my life. That's when I decided to make a commitment to serve the Lord the best I could on a daily basis, and it's been 10 wonderful years of us walking together, or of the Lord sometimes carrying me. I have a burden for the young people today, a burden for the teenagers, the babies having babies, a burden for those kids who feel it's more important to drop out of school and start selling drugs. I have a burden for these young people because I know that they cannot know much about the gracious, forgiving, and life-giving power of Jesus Christ. And I think it's important for us to communicate that message through our music, that there's a God who loves them. My music that I write, the music that I sing, not only is current and contemporary and exciting, but it shares an exciting truth about salvation. It shares the reality of a Savior who is soon coming again to receive us all and take us home to be with Him. Communication with God is so important that we cannot live without prayer.

0: Have luxuries become necessities for you? Hi, I'm Chuck Bentley with My Money Life from Crown. Are you trapped in a cycle of buying prestigious name brands? Satan never wants you to be content. He wants you to engage in a process of comparison that constantly drives you to buy top-of-the-line brands. You know, those that will make you appear slightly better than those with lesser brands. They may temporarily make you feel better about yourself, but it can also put you on a treadmill that demands higher and higher levels of spending. And that's often accompanied by financial stress. Many people only want the deluxe package. That means that if they have a choice of low, middle, or high, they'll consistently choose the high ones, whether they're considering a house, a car, a handbag, a wristwatch, or even a pair of sunglasses. Having a roof over your head, getting from one place to another, and keeping track of time can be had for a lot less money than what the world says we need. Scripture challenges us to distinguish between genuine needs and desires that culture teaches us to expect. 1 Timothy 6:8 says, "But if we have food and clothing, we will be content with that." There's nothing inherently wrong with enjoying God's provision, but faithful stewards must guard against entitlement. Learning contentment gives us freedom to spend less, give more, and appreciate what God has provided. Your identity isn't found in a brand. So free yourself from the cycle of comparison, and a tremendous burden will be lifted from your shoulders. And if luxury brands have led to burdensome credit card debt, Christian credit counselors can really help. They'll create a debt management plan just for you. 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
1: Hello, this is Fred Williams with a promise from God's Word found in Romans 8:28, and it says this, and we know that all things work together for the good of them that love God, to them who are the called according to his purpose.

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York City to London, England, from Australia all the way to Africa, and from my home in Nashville, Tennessee, to the great state that I love, Minnesota, Jesus still reigns tonight. Come on.

Hi, this is Albertina Walker of Chicago, Illinois. The purpose of my ministry is to be obedient to the Lord's word by letting his light shine through me, that men may see my good works and glorify the Father which is in heaven. I accepted Christ at a very young age. I sang in the children's choir at West Point Baptist Church. During the early years of my ministry, I was privileged to work with Professor Willie Webb, Professor Robert Anderson, and that great legend, Mahalia Jackson. And in 1953, I was led of the Lord to form the world-famous Caravans. Many of the Caravan singers have gone on to achieve their individual success. The Caravans over the years included Reverend James Cleveland, Inez Andrews, Shirley Caesar, Cassetta George, Dolores Washington, Dorothy Norwood. When I sang the songs of Zion, I am expressing to the listener that God is love and love is God. I have a great desire to reach people from all walks of life with my music. I'm striving each and every day to live the life I sing about. May God continue to bless you.

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1: Ephesians 3, 20 and 21. Now to him who is able to do exceedingly and abundantly above all that we can ask or think, according to the power that works in us. To him be the glory in the church by Christ Jesus, to all generations, forever and ever. Amen.

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1: I'm Miriam Neff with New Beginnings. Successful children of wealthy entrepreneurial business people credit their parents with starting them with the right stuff. Steve Katz co-founded three successful businesses. His son Mark asked him for backing for Custom Link, specialty golf items. His father said it was a great plan for a bad business and backed him anyway, saying, "I'm betting on the jockey, not the horse." It's important that a child know we are for them, regardless of genetic advantages or disadvantages. Thankfully, our Creator shows us how. Having adopted us, He provides the training manual. The horse we're given to ride in this life may not be all we hope, but with the help of our Creator, we have the potential to overcome any negative.
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After this I looked, and there before me was a great multitude that no one could count, from every nation, tribe, people, and language, standing before the throne and in front of the Lamb. They were wearing white robes and were holding palm branches in their hands, and they cried out in a loud voice, "Salvation belongs to our God who sits on the throne and to the Lamb." All the angels were standing around the throne and around the elders and the four living creatures. They fell down on their faces before the throne and worshiped God, saying, "Amen, praise and glory and wisdom and thanks and honor and power and strength be to our God forever and ever. Amen." The Book of the Revelation, chapter 7, verses 9 through 12.

0: him praise today. He's worthy to be praised.
1: Abby Mason talks about the house that love built.
2: As a songwriter, I find that just about anything can inspire a song. So it would be around the time that the Atlanta Braves were really hot during the 90s, around the time when they won the World Series in 1995. And I happened to have been recording a record at the time. And my songwriter friend and producer, Cheryl Rogers, and I decided that at the end of a long day of recording, we would take in a Braves baseball game. And I've always been an avid baseball fan. I grew up a Tiger fan, and my husband was a Little League baseball coach, and my kids played Little League ball. So baseball has been a major pastime in my world. So I was really happy to make it to a Braves baseball game that day. We had great seats right on the first baseline, and right across the field up on the big Jumbotron flashed an advertisement for, I think it was Habitat for Humanity, which is an organization that builds houses for low-income type families. And there was a slogan that popped up along with it, and the slogan said, "The House That Love Built." And immediately we saw that, hey, this is a great idea for a song. And we would go back later on and write that song together, Cheryl Rogers and I. So this song really is a convergence of many of the things that I love. Baseball, songwriting with a friend, and it just so happened that the choir that you'll hear on the song, they happen to be students from Lee University, where I've been an adjunct professor for more than 2.5 decades. But even more than all of that, it's the message that is so powerful. Because you see, across the ages, men have built beautiful edifices and houses of worship. But buildings can be destroyed. Cathedrals can be taken down by a storm or by fire or even at the hands of men. But the church, however, can never be destroyed. For you see, Jesus is the head of the church, and he says in Matthew chapter 16, verse 18, "Upon this rock I will build my church, and the gates of hell shall not prevail against it." Those of us who believe on him, we are the body of Christ. You see, the church can never be destroyed. The house that love built will live on forever.

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1: 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I'm Pastor Terrence Levice Turner, a sage for this age, from God's heart to yours, the voice of wisdom for contemporary times. 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
2: 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Will you be there? This is Bryant Wright, speaking right from my heart.
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The heart of my ministry is people, and the burden and the desire that I have to see souls saved and people's lives changed is what motivates me to share the gospel in both word and in song. My commitment to Christ began some 12 years ago in 1979 when I left a secular career with Motown Records and dedicated my life to the Lord Jesus Christ. Since that time, I've been working with such organizations as Youth Against Drugs. I've been working with the homeless, prison ministry, and God has really, really blessed the ministry. We've seen thousands of souls come to know Jesus Christ. The main thing that I want the listener to leave with understanding after one of my concerts is that Jesus loves you, no matter where you've come from or where you've been or where you are right now in your life. God's love is unconditional, and except you take the Word of God off the pages and make them applicable to your life, the Word of God becomes of no effect. Hopefully, the listener feels my sincerity and my commitment to really reach out to those that need to know Christ is genuinely real. God is teaching me to trust Him in every situation, and no matter what I'm going through, that God promised He would never leave me nor forsake me. And if I would acknowledge Him in all my ways, He would direct my path. I have a burden for souls. The Bible says that He would that no man would perish and all would come to repentance. And it's time for the church of God to stand up and be counted, stand up and testify, stand up and be a witness for the Lord Jesus Christ.

This is Gary Campbell with a promise from God's Word found in Philippians 4:13. I can do all things through Christ who gives me strength.

0: Jesus said, "I am the way, the truth, and the life. No one comes to the Father except through me." John chapter 14, verse 6.
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0: Hello, this is Babby Mason. I'd like to pray for you today, particularly if you need prayer for healing. Let's pray together. Heavenly Father, I come before you today full of faith, knowing that you are our hope and our healer. Father, I ask you to touch that one who is listening today with your healing hand. Bring strength, Father, where there is weakness, peace where there is fear, and restoration where there is brokenness. Lord Jesus, let your presence surround them today. Give them wisdom and strength, and give them everything that they need in your name, and remind them that they are never alone. We trust your goodness, Father, your mercy, and your perfect will. May your healing power flow throughout every part of their body, mind, soul, and spirit. In the mighty name of Jesus, I pray and thank you. Amen and amen.
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After this I looked, and there before me was a great multitude that no one could count, from every nation, tribe, people, and language, standing before the throne and in front of the Lamb. They were wearing white robes and were holding palm branches in their hands, and they cried out in a loud voice, "Salvation belongs to our God who sits on the throne and to the Lamb." All the angels were standing around the throne and around the elders and the four living creatures. They fell down on their faces before the throne and worshiped God, saying, "Amen, praise and glory and wisdom and thanks and honor and power and strength be to our God forever and ever. Amen." The Book of the Revelation, chapter 7, verses 9 through 12.

0: Hello, everybody, and welcome to Babby's House on the Radio. I am your host, Babby Mason, and thank you so very much for joining me today. I hope wherever you are in the world, you are blessed and enjoying the blessings of the Lord. Well, I have the opportunity today to speak with a young lady who is a singer, she's a songwriter, she's a recording artist, she has a real passion to write songs that impact the hearts and the lives of people, and her name is Mariah Shrine. Hi, Mariah, how are you doing today?
1: I'm well, thanks, Babby.
0: Well, thank you for letting me talk with you today, and I just want to jump right into our interview and learn as much as we can about you and your ministry and the time that we have together. And I read, Mariah, that when you were a kid, you prayed and you asked God to give you the gift of music. And when you were a child, you walked up to the piano. It took a few years for that prayer to kind of germinate. But one Sunday morning, you walked up to the piano and began to play. Tell me about that story.
1: Well, when I was 5, I remember my parents coming to my room one night and asking if there was one gift I could ask God for, what would it be? And they didn't want to know. They wanted me to just speak it to God. And I remember asking to have the ability to play the piano. And I remember throughout the years, I tried to play the piano, couldn't read music, and my instructors kind of discouraged me from the piano and didn't think I had the ability to. And at the age of 12, I walked up to the piano after a Sunday service and sat down and just started playing by ear, and was pretty miraculous, and it was prayer answered, and I've been playing since and leading worship and writing songs and touching lives. God is good.
0: That's amazing. That is a beautiful story. To know that God would answer that prayer like that, that he would actually give you what you actually prayed for, how does that make you feel?
1: It lets me know that God is good and he is a good, good father, and that he does answer our prayers and puts those desires in our hearts, not for us, but for him, using us to bring about those gifts on this earth for his glory.
0: Amen. So where do you get a chance to serve? Do you play the piano? Do you lead worship? How do you get a chance to use your gifts today?
1: I have been able to use my gifts in a couple of different churches and minister to people through word and worship. And I still have the ability through this album today that I have newly released. It is touching many lives, and it's bringing hope to people who have lost their hope and their vision, and those that are broken, making them feel whole and remembering that they are not alone, which is one of the biggest messages that I like to convey when I have the opportunity to share my gift.
0: Well, you are a songwriter and a beautiful singer, and you write the songs that you record. And we're going to listen to your song called Immerse in just a little bit. It's the title song of your project. But who is the person that you want your music to speak to? Is there a certain demographic, a certain audience? Who is that typical person in your audience that you want your music to speak to?
1: It's targeted for any age. It's for anyone who is looking for something more than what they just see in front of them. It's easy to just get lost in what's happening in the world and forget that there's something higher than us, you know, and that higher for me is Christ and my relationship with his Father God. And so my target audience is anyone who's looking for that message, who's looking for that hope and that light and that life.
0: When I speak to you, I hear you continually say that you want to move people, you want to impact people, you want people to find a higher way of living and connect with God. And you love impacting and moving people with your music. Why is that?
1: Because music is my life.

0: Very often we will write songs out of our own personal experiences, mm-hmm. out of what's going on in our lives, whether they be mountaintop experiences or valley experiences or trying times. Is that true for you? Do you find yourself writing songs out of your own personal experiences?
1: Absolutely. This album was exactly out of those experiences. And from the feedback I've gotten from people, they've been able to relate to those experiences, and it's been able to help them. So, yes.
0: Can you talk about one specific experience in particular that may have been an inspiration behind one of the songs you've recorded on this project?
1: Well, the song Immersed was birthed out of a moment of needing to forgive and going through a time of extreme loss and being lost and feeling completely devastated. I had recently gotten divorced when I began writing this album 4 months after that, and it was a very dark time for me. It was a painful time, and I remember sitting at the piano just looking out the window and asking God why, you know, why, and just praying and crying out, and he just gave me the lyrics and the music to the song, and I wrote it in about 10 minutes and played it for a couple of people, and it actually gave me peace. The words in this song is very peaceful.
0: Well, it is a very beautiful song, and we'll hear it in just a moment. But I want to get a little bit more of an inspiration behind the writing of the song. The name of the song and the name of the project is called Immerse. What do you mean by that? What is the theme behind the word immerse?
1: The theme behind the word immersed is to immerse yourself and become completely one in your relationship and your walk with God and with Christ. And so the meaning behind the title of the album and the running thread through all the songs and mainly the song Immersed is just bringing yourself into the presence of God and communing and allowing him to commune with you and just really reflecting on your walk with him and the things he speaks to you about and the things that you need to do.
0: How has being immersed in his presence impacted your life?
1: It has impacted my life, and it's a daily thing for me, actually. Like I had said earlier, it's my lifeline. So being in tune with him every day, praying when I wake, praying throughout the day, talking to him, that is being immersed for me.
0: Awesome. Well, let's take a listen to this beautiful song called Immerse, written by Mariah Shrine, and I believe that it's going to impact your life, and I know that that is her prayer. So let's listen to this beautiful song right now called Immerse, and on the other side of that performance, we'll be back with more of Babby's House on the Radio.

0: Mariah Shrine, thank you so very much for singing so beautifully for us. That song that we just heard is called Immerse, written and sung by Mariah Shrine. And Mariah, you live out there on the West Coast in Oregon, and you get a chance to lead worship. You get a chance to share your songs on YouTube and all over the internet. And what does that mean to you to know that your songs are out there, they're on a worldwide platform where anybody and everybody, particularly being here on Babbie Mason Radio, the whole world has come to this platform. We've gotten hits from 6 of the 7 continents. We've not gotten any hits from any explorers down there in Antarctica, or we're waiting for that lone explorer down there on a ship somewhere to log on to Babbie Mason Radio. But what does it mean to you to know that your music is getting exposure all over the world?
1: Honestly, Babbie, it's like a dream come true. I've worked and prayed real hard towards this goal. Music is my passion, and the biggest part of my passion is knowing that I have the opportunity to be on your radio station and some of the other social network platforms that my music is currently on to impact and touch millions of lives, I'm hoping.
0: Well, you definitely have that potential here on Babbie Mason Radio. 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So thank you, Mariah, for partnering with us to spread the message of the gospel literally to the uttermost parts of the earth. Well, I want to know how you came to know the Lord as Savior, Mariah.
1: I remember specifically at the age of 5, just cultivating my own relationship with God. I remember just talking to him. I'd wander off into little quiet places and just talk with him, and he'd talk with me. And I remember my first dream of Jesus. I was very young, too. That was really cool. It was kind of a reoccurring dream. So that was my first initial encounter for that. But at 12, it was during my baptism that I had the awareness of the Savior and received the Holy Spirit.
0: How long have you known the Lord?
1: Since I was 5.
0: Since you were 5 years of age. Wow. Who were some of those people in the early days of your life that impacted you spiritually?
1: My parents. My father would come in and read the scriptures to me, and they would both pray with me at night, and my mom would sing church songs and little church rhymes. And as I got older, I'd say into my teen years, my dad would really emphasize on the scriptures of being a virtuous woman and what that meant. And that was very impacting to me, having 2 parents that really walked their walk and were true examples and still are. I called them tonight, actually, and prayed with them and told them about my interview with you. And so we prayed before that. So they have been my main inspiration then and now.
0: Oh, Mariah, that is such a beautiful thing to hear you say, that your parents have been a real spiritual impact. And that is such a blessing. To know that you have 2 parents that are your natural parents, that have encouraged you ever since you were a child, that have helped shape your life spiritually and musically, and have encouraged you and influenced you throughout your Christian walk. That is that's a blessing, my friend. And I thank God to be able to hear you say that. Well, you are working on another project. The current project that you have right now is called Immerse, and you're working on another project. Tell us about that, about the theme, and about some of the songs that you're working on.
1: Well, the theme came about the same time that I was done writing my first album back in 2015, and it's called Charis, and that means a gift. And this album, so far, I've got 7 songs written, and I plan to write some more, but it really surrounds and portrays the gift that God gave us, which is His Son, Jesus Christ, that living sacrifice, so that we would have communication and salvation back through God. And so really some of the songs are reflection as an individual, or if you want to put in a whole, as mankind's reception of Christ and what He's given us. One of the songs is called The Sinner's Prayer, and that whole song entails knowing that I'm a sinner saved by grace, the gift of Christ and His sacrifice on the cross. And so that whole song surrounds, you know, the sinner's prayer of, I know that I am unworthy, but through you and the gift that God gave us, which is you, I can become worthy and that I can have salvation. And it's a beautiful song.
0: Well, we look forward to hearing more music from you in the future and are excited about hearing the and seeing the growth in your writing and your communication, and we can't wait to hear more from you. Well, I want to know about feedback. How do you want people to receive your music?
1: The feedback I've gotten so far is they can't wait for the second one, and they want to hear more, and that this first one has been so impacting that it really has just strengthened their walk where they're at, or rekindled their walk, and that is just a blessing to hear. It's just truly a blessing to be able to use my gift to touch lives.
0: Well, what do you say to that person? Maybe there's somebody listening today, and they hear the passion and the fire in your voice, and they wish, you know, they had it, or maybe they once had it, and they don't know how to get it back. What would you say to them?
1: Well, true story. One of the songs on Immerse is called The Father's Whisper. And I had a lady, she's a friend of mine, she had just stepped away from her walk with God for some time and found herself just going through a lot of devastating things in her life. And when she heard the song, before it was even ready to be recorded and done, she said, I want to buy that album just for that song. She said, because this is the answer I need, which is in this song, and it has rekindled my relationship and my need for God. And she started crying, and that was so moving.
0: How does that make you feel to know that your music is a lifeline? You know, as a writer myself and as a singer, I get mail, I get emails, I even get personal phone calls, or people who will come up to the table, the product table, after I've sung in a concert or a retreat, and they will tell me a story of how they've listened to a song that I wrote and how that song ministered to them and maybe was even a lifeline to them. And from you telling me the story, it sounds like the same thing is occurring to you. What does it mean to you to know that your music is a lifeline to somebody who is, you know, barely hanging on? What does that mean to you?
1: It's hard to describe and to put into words. It just really is. It's overwhelmingly, it's a blessing, but it's overwhelming to know that I can, as you say, spread the gospel, that I can convey and share my relationship where I'm at in my walk with God to help somebody else, to throw a lifeline out for them. That's all I can say about that. It's humbling, I guess is the word I'm looking for. It's very humbling.
0: It is a very humbling thing to know that you're being used of God. You're like clay in His hands, and that you have the opportunity to do what you love, first of all, and love what you do, and that God would actually use it to make a difference in somebody's life really is, as you say, it's overwhelming and hard to put into words. Well, Mariah Shrine, I want you to tell people how we can contact you and get information about your ministry and get information about your music. Where can we get it online?
1: Well, you can contact me on Facebook. You can search my name under Immersed, and follow my ministry there and any updated things that are happening. I'm also found on YouTube, CD Babies, Amazon, just a bunch of different websites. I would say just Google the search engine. And
0: there you'll be. There you'll pop up. Well, you'll see Mariah Shrine's name here in the metadata right here on the website. And you can see the correct spelling of her name. Look her up on social media, CD Baby, other places where she has her music and information about her ministry. Well, Mariah, thank you so very much for allowing us to talk with you today.
1: You're welcome, Babby, and thank you for the opportunity.
0: And we look forward to talking with you soon. We wish you well on your future endeavors, and thanks again for talking with us.
1: Thank you.
0: Well, our thanks goes out to Maria Shrine for being our very special guest here on Babby's House on the Radio. Well, it's time for us to get up and get out of here. And before I leave you, I just want to play one of my songs that I've written and recorded in the most recent years. It just displays my love for the genre of jazz, and it's called All You Need. I want to leave you with that song and hope you enjoy it. And thanks again for listening to Babby's House on the Radio. Until the next time, may the Lord bless you real good. I'll see you then.

Here's another promise from God's Word, found in the book of Proverbs, chapter 14, verse 23. 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Proverbs 14 and 23.

0: Here's another promise from God's Word, found in the book of 1 Corinthians chapter 16, verse 13. Be on your guard. Stand firm in the faith. Be courageous. Be strong. 1 Corinthians chapter 16, verse 13.
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0: 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Being out of a job is a challenge for that vintage person over 60.
1: Attending conferences, serving on panels, updating linking websites show you're involved. Applying to smaller companies may open a door as they receive fewer resumes. Income may be lower, and you may have to accept that.
0: Diversify while working by developing new skills on the side. That hobby might be your next job. Remember, your value is not defined by your job. 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

Here's another promise from God's Word, found in the book of Romans chapter 8, verse 39 from the Message Bible. I'm absolutely convinced that nothing living or dead, angelic or demonic, today or tomorrow, high or low, thinkable or unthinkable, absolutely nothing can get between us and God's love because of the way that Jesus our Master has embraced us. Romans chapter 8, verse 39 from the Message Bible.

0: You know, Jesus said there's a broad road that leads to destruction, and there's a narrow road that leads to life. On either side of the narrow road, you have ditches. And you have the ditch of legalism on the right and the ditch of license on the left. And today we want to discuss license. The question, since Christians are not under law, but under grace, as it says in Romans chapter 6, do we have a license to sin? Spoiler alert, no.
1: There is grace in Christ, but that grace never exceeds His holiness. Thank you for joining us today on From His Heart with Pastor Jeff Shreve. In today's eye-opening message, he's going to help us discover three insightful truths about sin in the life of a believer, and how we all must be on guard against the false doctrine of what is often referred to as hyper-grace. The message today is from Pastor Jeff's exciting seven-lesson series, Beyond Amazing, Understanding the Grace of God. 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Click the listen link. Now, though, open your Bible to Galatians chapter 5. Here's Pastor Jeff to begin the lesson today, a license to sin.
0: You know, the word license is defined as the lawful granting of permission to do something that would otherwise not be legal or allowed. You know, we have to get a license to hunt. We have to get a license to fish. You have to have a license to practice medicine. You have to have a license to practice law. James Bond, 007, he has a license to kill. Can you imagine? You get pulled over, you shot somebody, they're lying dead in the road, the cop comes, oh, I have a license, I can do that. I have a license to kill. Oh, I didn't know, you're 007. License to kill. Hey, does anyone you know have a license to sin? A license to sin. Did you know that in the early days of the church, there were false teachers that came into the church, Gnostics and Docetics, that would come into the church and say, listen, because of the grace of God, you have the ability to do whatever you want. The Gnostics would say, listen, matter, your physical body is evil and it will only be evil. Only the spirit is good. So because matter is evil and the spirit is good, it doesn't matter what you do with your body. So you can sin all you want and it doesn't matter. They were teaching basically to the church the damnable heresy of Gnosticism, of grace that had overrun its banks and was saying, you have a license as a Christian, you have a license to sin. That heresy is still alive today. You know, Jesus said there's a broad road that leads to destruction and there's a narrow road that leads to life. Everybody starts out on the broad road because all have sinned and fall short of the glory of God. But when we understand, we hear the gospel, we understand who Jesus is, that he's God in the flesh who died on the cross for our sins and rose again from the dead. When we do two things, repent, turn from sin and turn to the Savior, put our faith and trust in him, then we're saved and we're taken off the broad road and we're put on the narrow road that leads to life. On either side of the narrow road, you have ditches. And you have the ditch of legalism on the right and the ditch of license on the left, a license to sin. Now, the narrow road is paved with grace and truth and the blood of Jesus. That's how we got on the narrow road, through repentance and faith, because of what Jesus did on the cross. Now, Jesus came, he's full of grace and truth, and the narrow road is grace and truth. And we have to keep grace and truth in the proper balance, because if you get to where truth is trumping grace, you have a major tendency to fall into the ditch of legalism and everything in your relationship with God becomes rule keeping. and then you get sidelined into the ditch of legalism. But if grace starts to outshine and outtrump truth, then you fall into the ditch of license, where you say, well, it's just covered by grace, so I can do whatever I want to do. I have, although they wouldn't say it like this, I have a license to sin. Well, we're going to see that neither one of those things are correct. Both of those things are heresies. And today we want to discuss license. The question, since Christians are not under law, but under grace, as it says in Romans chapter 6, do we have a license to sin? Spoiler alert, no. All right? That's what we're going to talk about today. Galatians chapter 5, Walk by the Spirit is the title in my Bible of Galatians 5. But the first 12 verses are all about legalism, and then he shifts gears and he starts talking about license. For you are called to freedom, brethren, verse 13, only do not turn your freedom into an opportunity for the flesh, but through love serve one another. For the whole law is fulfilled in one word, in the statement, you shall love your neighbor as yourself. But if you bite and devour one another, take care lest you be consumed by one another. But I say, walk by the Spirit, and you will not carry out the desire of the flesh. Three truths I want us to look at this morning as we think about the question, since Christians are under grace and not under law, do we have a license to sin? Truth number one, the devil works hard to try and hinder your progress and my progress in the Christian life. Sometimes we get the idea that the devil works on the people on the broad road to keep them on the broad road so they don't ever respond to the gospel. And that is true. He does do that. He's, as Paul said, he never ceases to make crooked the straight paths of the Lord. But we can get this false idea that once you trust Christ, you know, that's the end of your problems. And the devil says, okay, I lost that soul to Jesus and I'm going to leave that person alone. No, he doesn't leave you alone. Now he says, okay, you're on the narrow road that leads to life. You're saved, and we believe in eternal security of those who are truly saved, but the devil wants to hinder your progress in the Christian life so that you're not a good witness for the Lord Jesus. And so he keeps working on you to get you into the ditch of legalism so that you quit growing, or into the ditch of license so that you quit growing. Paul said in Galatians 5:7, you were running well. Who hindered you from obeying the truth? To be hindered, he uses a word that spoke about the Olympic Games, and it's a runner. And he said, you know, you were running well, but then someone cut in on you. Someone got into your lane and knocked you off your pace and hindered you from moving forward. That word hinder also means to thwart. It means it was used as what an army would do when they would be fighting another army. They might destroy a road so that the pursuing army couldn't keep making progress. They would blow up the road, so to speak, so they couldn't come forward. And Paul is saying, hey, you were doing really well, but then someone hindered you. Someone cut in on you. That's what the devil does. He works hard to try and hinder your progress. And the devil, as we talk about the ditch of license, the devil promotes a gospel of perverted grace. Jude said this, beloved, while I was making every effort to write to you about our common salvation, man, I just wanted to write to you and encourage you. I felt the necessity to write to you appealing that you contend earnestly for the faith which was once for all delivered to the saints. Why? For certain persons have crept in unnoticed, those who are long beforehand marked out for this condemnation, ungodly persons. And why are they ungodly? Because they turn the grace of our God into licentiousness and deny our only Master and Lord Jesus Christ. They pervert the grace of God, and they say the grace of God means you have a license to sin. That's not what the grace of God says. But they pervert the grace of God, and they turn it into this thing that it was never intended to be. As the Bible says in the book of Hebrews, they insult the Spirit of grace by taking grace and turning it into an opportunity for the flesh. The devil promotes a gospel of perverted grace, and the devil will always try to deceive us regarding sin. He's a deceiver. That's what he does. Jesus said he's a liar and the father of lies, and he is going to deceive regarding sin. You see that in the Garden of Eden. There was one command in the Garden of Eden. From any tree of the garden you may freely eat, but from the tree that is in the middle of the garden, the tree of the knowledge of good and evil, you shall not eat from it. For in the day you eat of it, you will surely die. One command. And what does the devil do? He comes and he deceives about that. You will not surely die. For God knows in the day you eat of it, your eyes will be open and you will be like God, knowing good and evil. And so Eve ate, and she gave to her husband with her, and he ate, and the eyes of both of them were open, and sin was born into the world, and it brought devastation and destruction. The devil will always try to deceive us concerning sin. Now, the problem that we have with legalism is the devil says, hey, listen, don't get the idea that you can just accept God's grace and that's all you have to do. No, you have to add your works. You have to add your sweat to God's grace in order to be acceptable to God. You have to earn your way. Lots of Christians on the performance treadmill thinking that if I don't perform, God's not going to love me. That's a lie of the devil. That's a deception from the devil to say the only way we can be right with God is if we're working for his favor. Now, the ditch of license, well, what does that say? That says, hey, it doesn't matter what you do. God's grace covers you, so just live it up. Do whatever you want. That's the good news. And present that to the population that, hey, there's good news in Jesus. He accepts you just as you are, and he has no requirements for you, and you can just live and love God and just enjoy your relationship with God. That sounds good. But there's a lie in there. Just like it sounded good, if you eat of this fruit, your eyes will be open. You'll be like God, knowing good and evil. Well, yeah, I'd like to be like God. That would be great. But he's a liar and the father of lies.
1: 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And it's part one of the lesson, A License to Sin, from Pastor Jeff's 7-message series, Beyond Amazing, Understanding the Grace of God. Pastor Jeff will return in just a moment. 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We often have a significant part of our audience listening each day who have never surrendered their hearts to Christ, never in repentance and faith asked Jesus into their life. But many have, and sometimes they forget what they were like before they asked Christ to come into their hearts. The Apostle Paul never forgot who he had been before Christ saved him. He knew he had done nothing to deserve God's mercy. God's grace didn't simply forgive Paul for his past. Grace transformed him, strengthened him, and empowered him to spend the rest of his life serving the Savior that he once opposed. Would you like to feel that confidence, that peace, and experience the real, practical, and vibrant grace of God? Pastor Jeff will show you how in his series, Beyond Amazing, Understanding the Grace of God. 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
0: Hypergrace. Have you ever heard of that term, hypergrace? That's when grace starts to trump everything else in the character of God. Churches all over the place now in America are buying into hypergrace. How do you know if you are listening to a hypergrace pastor or going to a hypergrace church? Here are some of the characteristics of a place like that. Number one, they suggest that it's never necessary for a Christian to confess their sins or ask forgiveness of God. Why? Well, you've already been forgiven, so you don't have to ask God for forgiveness. 1 John 1:9 says, if we confess our sins, he's faithful and just to forgive us our sins and to cleanse us from all unrighteousness. Yeah, that's for an unbeliever. That's not for a believer, because once you're a believer, God's already forgiven you. You never have to ask him for forgiveness again. Number two, there's no need for repentance once you're saved. Well, you've already repented, so you don't need to repent again, which is pretty interesting because you read in the book of the Revelation, the seven letters to the seven churches, five of the seven letters to the five churches, the five of those seven, the Lord tells them point blank, repent, or else I'm gonna take your lampstand, I'm shutting down your church unless you repent. But the hyper grace guy says no need for repentance. Number three, the preachers never speak against sin. Number four, the lead pastor never takes a cultural stand for righteousness. Oh, we don't wanna get political, so we're not gonna talk about homosexuality, we're not gonna talk about abortion, we're not gonna talk about transgenderism, we're not gonna talk about any of those issues because that would be too political. We just wanna be a church for everybody. And we don't have a lot of standards here. So they never speak about sin, never take a cultural stand. The Old Testament is almost totally ignored. Why? Well, the Old Testament is the old covenant. It's the old law. We're not under that deal. We're under the new covenant. We're under the new law. So we don't need the Old Testament. So the thinking goes. Number six, people are allowed to teach and lead ministries who live immoral lives. Number seven, the lead pastor speaks often against the institutional church, telling you all the things about the institutional church that are wrong and terrible. Number eight, the lead pastor only preaches positive motivational messages. And number nine, key members of the church are regularly living sinful lives with impunity. Well, they never talk about it in their church. As Joel Osteen says, he never even uses the word sin because he thinks that will make somebody feel uncomfortable, and people don't need to feel uncomfortable. They just need to feel good. I told you before, you go to the cancer doctor and you have cancer, and he says, well, I don't want to tell Jim he's got cancer. That won't make him feel good. I'm just gonna tell him he's fine. I'm gonna make him feel good. I'm gonna give him a couple of sugar pills. Hey, if Jim has cancer, he needs to know he has cancer so he can get better, so he can deal with the cancer. If you don't tell him the truth, he's gonna think he's fine and he's not fine and he's gonna die, and you could have intervened and kept him from death. So the devil will always try to deceive us regarding sin. And remember this, the ones who practice sin are probably not saved. Now, I didn't say that. That's what the Lord says in Galatians chapter 5. He talks about the deeds of the flesh. Verse 19, now the deeds of the flesh are evident, and then he gives a list of 15 things, and he adds one just for good measure, and things like these. What does he say? Now the deeds of the flesh are evident, which are immorality, impurity, sensuality, idolatry, sorcery, enmity, strife, jealousy, outbursts of anger, disputes, dissensions, factions, envying, drunkenness, carousing, and things like these, of which I forewarn you, just as I have also forewarned you, that those who practice such things shall not inherit the kingdom of God. Now, that doesn't say that those who have ever committed those things shall not inherit the kingdom of God. It's those who practice such things. If the fruit of the flesh and the deeds of the flesh, if that characterizes your life day in, day out, week in, week out, month in, month out, year in, year out, well, guess what? You've never been saved. Those who practice such things shall not inherit the kingdom of God. Do not be deceived. Terrible thing to have false hope that's not rooted in the truth. So the devil works hard to try and hinder your progress and my progress and our progress to get us in. If he can't get you in the ditch of legalism, he's gonna try and get you in the ditch of license. Second truth, true Christian freedom is freedom to joyfully obey God. That's what it is. It was for freedom, Galatians 5:1, it was for freedom that Christ set us free. Verse 13, for you were called to freedom, brethren. Freedom from what? Freedom not to sin, freedom from sin. The Lord set us free from sin and guilt and shame so that we can live for Christ, just as we sang that song, in Christ alone. No guilt in life, no fear in death. This is the power of Christ in me. He has set us free to joyfully serve him and obey him in what he tells us to do. Jesus said, if you love me, You will keep my commandments just as I have kept my Father's commandments. You know, talk is cheap. You can say you love God, but the way you prove that you love God is that you obey the Lord. He who has my commandments and keeps them, Jesus said, he it is who loves me. And he who loves me shall be loved by my Father, and I will love him and will disclose myself to him. So true freedom is freedom to joyfully obey the commands of God. Now, most of us in this room are familiar with the name Andy Stanley. Andy Stanley is a well-known pastor. He's the son of Charles Stanley. And Charles Stanley, who was pastor of First Baptist Church in Atlanta, Georgia, for many, many years, just recently retired. Andy has made some statements that are very alarming. He is a pastor of a large church, has a huge following, has written lots of books that people gobble up. But here are some of the statements that he made. Number one, participants in the new covenant, that's Christians, are not required to obey any of the commandments found in the first part of their Bibles. Thou shalt not obey the Ten Commandments. You are not accountable to the Ten Commandments. You are not accountable to the Jewish law. We are done with that. God has done something new. Well, that's kind of an alarming thing to say, but that's something that people love to hear. You know, he's reaching out to a huge audience of people. And no matter what you've done, no matter where you've been, we want you to come. Hey, I'm like that too. I want people to come, but I'm not going to tell them what they want to hear. I'm going to tell them what they need to hear. What they want to hear, the people coming in with cancer, so to speak, as we use that illustration, they want to hear they're fine. But what they need to hear is you have cancer and this is what you need to do or you're going to die with cancer. And so to tell people that, hey, you don't need to obey the Ten Commandments, we're done with that. That's a scary thing to say. He goes on to say this, first century church leaders unhitched the church from the worldview, value system, and regulations of the Jewish scriptures. Peter, James, and Paul elected to unhitch the Christian faith from their Jewish scriptures, and my friends, we must as well. Unhitch from the Old Testament. Now, that is not a new thing. There was a second century heretic named Marcion, and Marcion said the same thing. He basically just took the Old Testament and said, we don't need that anymore. We're not under that anymore. So everything is just New Testament. They go so far, some of these hyper grace guys, to say the Sermon on the Mount doesn't really apply to us. It's only the words of Jesus after the resurrection, because anything before that is old covenant. We don't abide by the old covenant because we're not under law, we're under grace. Hey, you mark it down. Christians never unhitch from the commands of God. That's not what being a Christian is, to unhitch from the commands of God. Hey, I can just do whatever I want. That's why it says in verse 13, for you were called to freedom, brethren, only do not turn your freedom into an opportunity for the flesh. But through love, serve one another. The word for opportunity means a base of operations. It's a military term. Don't turn it into this base of operations to indulge the flesh. That's not what true freedom is. That's not what the Lord did when he saved you.
1: 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It's from the series Beyond Amazing, Understanding the Grace of God. 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

0: Here's another promise from God's Word, found in the book of Jeremiah, chapter 29, verse 11. For I know the plans I have for you, declares the Lord, plans to prosper you and not to harm you, plans to give you hope and a future. Jeremiah 29, verse 11.
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2: As this global pandemic takes an increasing toll on our lives, more than ever, people are in search of hope. 100 Huntley Street highlights the importance of mental health awareness.
3: Well, it is a day when all of Canada is talking about mental health, and today we're going to give you some tips that you can use to strengthen yours.
4: That's right, Cheryl. You know, I've heard the statistic that 1 in 5 Canadians will experience a mental illness or addiction problem in any given year. But I was more shocked to find out that by the time we reach 40 years of age, 1 in 2 Canadians will have or have had a mental illness. That is half of us.
3: I know. I was completely shocked at that stat, too. And, you know, the more that we destigmatize this, the more that we talk about it, the more that we can get help. Because if we don't, we're just going to suffer in silence. With half of us are saying during this pandemic that our mental health has worsened, it is more important than ever that we take steps to strengthen and improve it.
4: You're so right, Cheryl. And you're going to be talking with a speaker and youth expert, Brett Ullman, about his experience with depression and anxiety and what he does now daily to keep his mental health on track and healthy.
3: Yeah, he has some great practical advice. And, you know, he's also going to talk about young people who are the most likely group to experience mental illness problems, or substance abuse. So we're going to get some tips from him.
4: Plus, we're also going to have some great music from one of our favorites here at Huntley Street for King and Country and their powerful song, God Only Knows.
3: Oh, you're going to find that so inspiring. But first, did you know that Indigenous youth are the fastest growing demographic in Canada? But sadly, suicide is one of their leading causes of death. So is there hope for people who are dealing with mental health problems? Take a look at this.
5: Well, I have 2 siblings who are average size. Me and my brother are the only ones with MPS. We have Morquio syndrome, and means an enzyme is missing from my body, which means we got a port put in us. We get medicine administered into us every week called Vimizin. It's like an energy drink to us. Because we were so small, I went to school full time. My brother went to school half time. My struggle for schooling was I got bullied a lot. I was made fun of for my size and because I had crooked legs. And because of that, I tried to kill myself. Well, I knew I had a little brother at home. Was like me, I'd think to myself, what kind of example am I setting for Garrett? What happens to him if I go? How will he go through life? My mom takes care of me full time. She loves me, she feeds me, she clothes me. She even bought this wonderful house for us. I know that God created the earth. Jesus is the Son of God. Jesus died for all of our sins. And he's still forgiving our sins. And planning to become an artist. I'm looking forward to going to art school as soon as COVID's over. I'm going to say to the Indigenous youth that they shouldn't kill themselves because they still have a future ahead of them. And that the world is beautiful with them in it.
6: What an incredibly courageous young person. Shireen, thank you so much for sharing your story. I know there are thousands of others across our nation who are struggling with mental health, which is why today we invited registered social worker and psychotherapist Joshua Berg to give us hope and practical tips on what we can do when we're struggling.
7: Thanks so much for having me, Crystal.
8: Now, Josh, you're not Indigenous, but you did, in your studies for school, you did grow in this understanding of Indigenous culture and history. What have you come to love about the culture?
7: I think considering the great struggles that Indigenous people have faced in the past and today, a lot of those struggles today being, limited access to mental health services, inadequate housing, there's higher rates of poverty, the suicide rates being 5 to 7 times higher than non-Indigenous youth in Canada. But I think that even in those struggles that the Indigenous communities face, there is such a emphasis placed on, you know, the DNA of Indigenous people being community, family, and the legacy that they leave.
8: And I think a lot of Canadians are starting to understand that that DNA was hindered by residential schools. What are some practical tips? What are some practical next steps that they could write these down and they could say, this is what I can do to get myself through the hard times?
7: You know, it's really important that you're reaching to people outside of your house, whether that's through video chat, picking up the phone, making an old-fashioned phone call. You know, also too, we're right in the dead of winter. It's super easy just to, you know, cuddle up on the couch and just binge a bunch of Netflix, but make sure you're getting outside. You know, you're getting the sun on your face. It's really important. Journaling can also be really helpful, helping us express what we're feeling inside when we feel like maybe we can't express that outwardly. Getting a good night's rest is super important. Putting the phone down a couple hours before bed so that your sleep isn't interrupted. And lastly, you know, youth can reach out to organizations, and that can be really helpful as well.
6: Reaching out to others, getting outside, connecting with nature, journaling, getting a proper rest, and of course, utilizing those counseling services that are available. That and prayer, connecting with the Creator, is so important. There's a verse in the Bible that says, He collects every tear in a bottle. And I just want you to be encouraged that He sees, He knows, and He's always ready to listen.
4: Such practical, life-giving advice there, Cheryl. And I just love Shireen's spirit. What a sweet, sweet spirit. Oh. And her perspective on life. And she knows that she's valued and that she is valuable to God, the Creator. And He loves her and has got a plan for her. I couldn't help but just be moved by her sense of gratitude for all the blessings that she has in her life, even with her condition. And maybe you need to know that today.

0: you know, she was going to commit death by suicide. So glad that she didn't do it. We are richer for it. So I hope you give those prayer lines a call. You know, Greg, Mark, during this pandemic, we've been so passionate here at 100 Huntley Street about keeping this program on the air, about keeping our prayer lines going, prayer chat, our Walk of Faith mentorship program. We want to be there for you.
1: That's right. And you've told us countless times that this program has been a lifeline to you. 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So if you've been encouraged by this program in any way, please consider supporting this work and partnering with us. And when you do, it is our pleasure to put valuable resources in your hands like this. Take a look.
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1: 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Listen, this past Christmas, we were able to send gift bags to friends of the ministry who live in Prince Albert, Saskatchewan. Now, here's the interesting thing. This area of Saskatchewan is one of the highest Indigenous population ratios in Canada, 41.5%. There are people there experiencing homelessness that they're essentially invisible. They might have moved from their northern reserve to a family member in a city, but ended up on the streets destitute until some other offer, some other place for them to live appears. It can be very tough, but there's pastors there. Pastor Carl and Kathy Crane of CNC Ministries are able to hand out more than 150 gift bags, of which we were able to be part. And Kathy said this. She wrote, "To see the smiles brought tears to my eyes today, and memories came flooding in. I will never forget that I was once there, but God saved me." And that's really what it's all about, taking what God has done in our lives and paying it forward, if you will. It's a very popular phrase that we like to use a lot, but it really is what taking what God has done in our lives and extending that grace and that gift to someone else in their time of need. So when you partner with us on Huntley Street, you are making a difference in countless lives, like these people that we were able to be part of this gift bags through the Christmas season. So again, call that number on the bottom of your screen. We would love to send you this book as a thank you gift for partnering with us. 1-800-265-3100 or go to crossroads.ca/laugh and be part of making an impact in the lives of Indigenous peoples across Canada and other parts of the ministry. Well, now let's head over to Cheryl and her guest.
0: Before we even hit a global pandemic, Canada was already in the middle of a mental health crisis, according to the Center for Addiction and Mental Health. Now 50% of us are saying that our mental health is worsened because of the pandemic's effects. Joining me to talk about what is happening and what we can do about it is speaker and youth expert Brett Allman. Brett, thanks so much for joining me.
4: Everybody, glad to be here. Thanks.
0: What are you seeing happening across the country?
4: What's interesting that I see more and more is I see that we don't even understand the difference between mental health and mental illness, because every article interchanges those terms. And like, mental health is the idea, like, it's being able to be present in life, to be resilient to things that are happening. Like, you can have good mental health, but also struggle with mental illness, right? Mood disorders, you know, depression, anxiety, OCD, and other things. So first, I just think we need to separate those things. But mental health, I think we're all struggling. This has been a tough season. But what I see that I don't think is good is I see a lot of people just hunkering down and a lot of waiting. But in that, we're not

0: doing those protective factors that help us with our mental health. And that's kind of what concerns me, is what I, you know, I hear this from parents and students kind of across the country.
1: Yeah, you know, if you think that 50% of us are dealing with mental health challenges here in this country, that means a lot of us actually have never been equipped to deal with this, or don't know how to deal with it. Now, you yourself know about this journey. You were diagnosed with anxiety and depression. What are some of the things you did that we can learn from to strengthen your mental health?
0: I think we need to take the complicated and make it very simple. And so I love the body, mind, and soul analogy. We are physical beings, we're emotional, psychological beings, and we're spiritual beings. And since the beginning of the pandemic, in my family and in my own life, we've just been living this body, mind, and soul. Every day, do something for the body. You know, go for a walk every day. You know, after I film this, I'll go outside and get some sunlight, eat better, sleep more. Now, if you need to, in that body section, go see a doctor and other things. In the mind section, if we need counseling, if we need supports in these things, you know, we need that. And then lastly, our faith, you know, our worldview shapes our values and actions. And it's just so important to be building into our faith in this season. But I like just to simplify it. Every day, do one of each of those things. And I think we're all better off for it as parents, students, and anybody else.
1: It sounds so easy, but you know, sometimes we're the last, we take care of ourselves the last, especially I think maybe women, but I don't think it's just unique to women. It's support too makes a big difference, supporting each other. What do you wish people had said or done when you were struggling that would have helped you in a significant way?
0: I'm going to rephrase that if you don't mind and say, what do I wish people didn't say to me? Okay. Because what people most often did was, is they over-spiritualized my issue. And I want to read one quote to you from a book called The Church and Mental Health. And Stephen Grekvich says this: "Herein lies one of the most pervasive misunderstandings regarding mental illness, that God spares this kind of pain and suffering from those with deep and abiding faith. All too often, the assumption in the church is that those who continue to suffer from mental illness lack sufficient faith." That is what I got on an ongoing basis, that I wasn't reading my Bible enough, wasn't praying enough. And those are things that I think we need to challenge. And that's stigma in our church world. So there are many things people could have done, but it's the things that people say that hurt. And I know people are trying to help, but if what you're trying to help ends up hurting, we need to change what we're saying and what we're doing.
1: Yeah. And a lot of that's just ignorance, right? If you've never dealt with mental health yourself or in your family, you don't really understand what's going on and the physiological aspects of it. And, you know, one of the reasons we're having this conversation today is to destigmatize it, especially among faith communities, because I think also another aspect is, you know, we think like if you have Jesus in your life, you have God's love, you have his power in you, you know, you shouldn't struggle with mental health. And nothing could be further from the truth. We struggle with all kinds of things in this life because that's part of life. So how do you speak to faith communities to help them kind of change their view of this?
0: What I often just say is that we give a different set of rules for people with, let's say, diabetes, cancer, and other long-term illnesses than we do with people with mental health. And I think the more we talk about this, the more we'll understand, oh yeah, why do we do that? And so I encourage churches especially, speak this from the pulpit down. Like if, I mean, statistics talk about between a quarter and well over a half of your church is struggling with some sort of mental illness or even mental health struggles now. How about one Sunday a year? I call it Care Sunday often when I speak. Just talk about it. Just address it. Make your church one of those places where people know, hey, it's okay here to be a Christian and love Jesus and also struggle in some form with my mental health as well.
1: Yeah, I think that's such an important message. And, you know, I've seen us take steps forward, but we have such a long way to go. And even in certain ethnic communities, you can't even talk about ever going to a counselor. Like it's just, you know, seen as a bad thing. So we have lots of work to do. You work very specifically with young people, and there's lots of studies showing that this pandemic is really disproportionately affecting their mental health. What are you seeing with young people?
0: What's interesting is the news every day talks about mental health and how bad it is with young people. But again, someone said to me the other day, oh, the anxiety and depression amongst kids is huge. And I'm like, well, no, those articles actually say mental health, meaning like I have a first year university student, my daughter, and a grade 12 student. Life's really blah for them. They'll both lose their proms and their grads and other things. Life's a bit blah. It doesn't mean that mental illness is skyrocketing. Now, it can. And for those of us who struggle with mental health, it is being exasperated when we can't see our counselors. We can't see people and have, you know, I use the term fellowship, but we just can't have community in different things. But I just think as students, they need to do those same things, as we said, that body and that mind and soul analogy. And that's something I think we just need to we just need to keep instilling that kind of thought process. I mean, in my family, we have, over dinner, whenever we're all home together, because my daughter is away at school, we talk about how are we doing? Like, family dinners are this really protective thing that we can be doing to help our kids during this season.
1: Oh, I absolutely love that. I think we do have to reach out to each other and support each other. You know, I'm really excited that Crossroads is teaming up with Youth Unlimited. We are helping to host a live stream virtual conference for youth leaders across this nation. It's in its 38th year. Today's teens, it's impacted 40,000 youth leaders and volunteers. You're a speaker. What are you going to be bringing to help equip youth leaders?
0: So I get a chance to speak on this topic of mental health. And what I'm really going to challenge youth workers to do is to create, it has to be a conversation of prevention and of care. You know, what are those things that we can do to help our parents not overparent? Because when we overparent, our kids underfunction, and in time, kids are struggling with things in life. But I want to talk to youth workers about how we can create in our churches a safe place, a safe space for people who struggle with mental health. And this begins with, lead pastors and even, our worship teams and how we speak things. And it goes down through student ministries and parent and all that stuff. How do we look at kind of a comprehensive conversational mental health that helps the people in our churches?
1: You know, I so appreciate you, Brett, and the work that you do, and your voice matters so much. So we're just so appreciative that you came and joined us today, and keep destigmatizing this and giving us the tools we need to get through seasons like this.
0: Thanks for having me on. I really appreciate it.
1: Okay. So we want to encourage you to find out more about this conference, Today's Teens. Go to todaysteens.ca and watch this.

0: Today'sTeens.ca is the place to go and get more information and to register. And if you register now, you get access to a ton of other amazing resources from some of today's top Christian leaders. So make sure you avail yourself to that. What a great conversation, Cheryl, with Brett. I mean, talking about keeping the conversation going and being very conscious about what we do, even as those that perhaps don't deal with mental illness but are Christians and we're trying to offer words of encouragement. Maybe it's more, you know, we should be a little more mindful of what we say at times. It certainly was a wake-up call for me. But I want to know how you're doing with his mind-body-soul prescriptions. Like, you know, are you walking daily? Are you eating healthy? Are you building faith into your daily routine?
1: I loved that. And you know what it is? It's consistency. I am doing great at it on certain days. But if my life gets busy and I'm working at night or whatever, that all goes out the window. So I think what I appreciate about Brett was consistency. And there's a lot of other things we can do for mental health. You know, I found this article, 31 tips. So we're not going to get through all of them. But I love this. Okay, one tip I love. I have a friend with two major health challenges, like major. And she says what she does when she gets down is she reaches out and ministers and encourages someone else, she helps someone else. And that is therapy for her. And that's what this article says.
0: Did you pick one? That's so good. I picked one. It says, go ahead and yawn. Apparently yawning is good for your brain. So I love that. Listen, we want to remind you of the resource of our prayer lines as well. They are there. We mentioned them earlier in the program. They are 24 hours a day, 7 days a week. No, we're not licensed counselors, but we will be an ear to listen and can point you in the right direction. Cheryl.
1: Yeah, absolutely. And you know, another thing we're dealing with in this pandemic is that feeling of being out of control. We're all experiencing it. So Robbie Simons is here to give us some tips on how to deal with it.
2: All right, let's get our Bibles open to Isaiah chapter 40. I mean that. Track with me. We need to have our minds renewed by the Lord. This week, behold your God. We are learning from God's word. We need to look to him. Let's recap quickly where we've been this week. We have seen this. In my failure, my God is comfort. In my repentance, my God is coming as we look to him. And then today, in my frailty, how many of us feel frail, huh? My God is in control. Our God is wonderfully sovereign. We're seeing this from verses 6 to 8 from Isaiah chapter 40. I want to read it for you again. Please look with me. A voice says, cry. And I said, what shall I cry? This, all flesh is grass and all its beauty like the flower of the field. The grass withers. I love this verse. And the flower fades when the breath of the Lord blows on it. Surely the people are grass. The grass withers and the flower fades. Here we go. But the word of the Lord stands forever. Can I get an amen? Here we see the majestic sovereignty of our God. This is one of the grand themes of this entire chapter and, of course, of God's word. Here's the point. We're so frail. We're so temporal. We're so finite. But our God is awesome and omnipotent, and he is eternal. In Isaiah's day, there was so much fear given to the mighty empires, the Assyrians and the Babylonians. In our day, there's so much exaltation given to humanity and leaders and even celebrities, God help us. Humanity has so often placed itself over and above any God. Humans laugh in the face of God, but here we see this again. All flesh is grass and all its beauty is like the flower of the field. You know, the Lord gave me a sermon illustration in my home recently. I want to show you a picture here of a plant. I woke up one morning and I came downstairs and it's almost like the curse of the fig tree. Look at this plant. Look how pathetic that is. Just gone, done. It decided its time was over. And I said, that's perfect for these verses. The grass withers and the flower fades, but the word of the Lord stands forever. You see what happens? Humanity boasts in itself, but the time will come so soon. They will end up just like that plant, just falling apart and done. They will be no more, right? The Lord and his sovereignty is declaring again, listen, the grass is going to wither and the flower fades, but the word of our God will stand forever. In these times, make sure you know humility is the answer. Look up at God. He's eternal. He is infinite. He is awesome. We are not. And yet we can belong to him and live forever because of what he's done for us. Prayer lines right now are for you. 1-866-273-4444. Call us. Behold your God. Let us do this together today. Amen.
1: Thanks so much, Robbie. Oh, such good advice. That plant was very, very sad. Okay, quickly, we want to give you a few more tips that you can do to strengthen your mental health. We want to leave you with things you can do. One is go off grid. You know, shut off the phone, all the alerts, all the emails, the stress that causes. Just do something peaceful. And another thing I loved was track gratitude every day. Oh, I just if when I when I'm suffering and I think of something to be grateful for, it totally changes my mindset. What do you got, Mark?
0: Absolutely, Cheryl. So good. You took my go off the grid one because that was one of my faves too. I think in consistency with Phil Calloway's book, Take Time to Laugh. It's always a good thing to laugh. It does a lot for our brain. And also, don't be afraid to practice forgiveness in your life. It's important. Well, now we want to leave you with a beautiful song from For King and Country, God Only Knows, and this song is beautiful.

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0: Somebody came in and they're tore up from the floor up. They don't know what to do. I'm going through all of this. God sent you here so I can tell you today, don't you dare waste your sorrows. God is up to something.
1: Welcome to Treasure Truth with Pastor and author James Ford Jr., Senior Pastor of the Christ Bible Church in Chicago. I'm Steve Hiller. Glad you're with us as today we're beginning a message called Seeing Purpose in Your Problems and Pain. And that is so true. Very often in the midst of our pain and our problems, we can't see the purpose that God has for us. But as Pastor Ford just pointed out a moment ago, if you're in a season like that right now, don't waste that. Now, I know you hear those words, don't waste that, and you think, yeah, okay, I'd like to not, but I can hardly see my way out of what I'm going through right now. How do I not waste that? Well, that's what we're going to be talking about in this series, how we can, in the midst of the pain and in the midst of the problems, how we can grow, how we can learn to lean into the strength that God provides for us, how we can receive His peace, how we can actually mature through that pain. You know, one of the themes of the book of James actually is maturity. And so that's what we're going to be looking at as we begin the message today. If you can, open your Bible to James chapter 1 as we begin to look at the first 12 verses and begin the message, Seeing Purpose in Your Problems and Pain. Here is Pastor Ford.
0: When we were in the Iraq War, the story is told, supposed to be a true story, about one of the attacks upon the city that they were going to make. They were out by the desert, and the desert is right before you get to the city, and they wanted to attack, but it was raining. Group of Christian soldiers got together and said, okay, what we'll do is we will pray that God will stop the rain so that we can go in and get this deal done. And so they prayed, but nothing happened. It rained the next day. And it's unusual for rain in that region. And it rained the next day. And so those group of Christian soldiers got together and they prayed that the Lord would stop the rain, but it didn't happen. Third day they got together and they prayed that the rain would stop, but it didn't happen. Can anybody relate to what they went through? Yeah. Have you ever called on God only to feel like He let it go to voicemail? Yeah. You ever felt like God got caller ID and He knew it was you? So He just didn't pick up? Oh, yeah. Y'all all holy. He always answers all your prayers. Yes, okay. But anyway, and so they got together and they prayed, but nothing happened. Fourth day, as they were preparing, the rain had stopped, the sun was shining, they were preparing for the attack. As they looked over that desert, there were thousands of shiny objects exposed all over the desert. They were landmines. That if God would have answered those Christian soldiers' prayers, many of them would have never come home. Much of the equipment that they had would have been destroyed. That they realize that God doesn't always give you what you want, but He'll always give you what you need. Okay, don't shout me down. Yeah. Hey, can I ask you a question? Say, ask us a question. Aren't you glad that there are some prayers that God didn't answer? I mean, when you look back and you think about him or her back then, God said no, and you look at them right now, and you're glad that God said no back then. Okay, you ain't gonna pray with me. I know why some of y'all ain't responding, because you ain't listening to God and you married them. I mean, you know, you're crying out, oh God, I gotta have her because she's my dream. And God says, no, you can't have her because I know she's your nightmare. Oh, Lord, send me my boo. I want him for my boo. And God says, no, he ain't your boo. He's your boo-hoo. And I know, how many of y'all waiting on your Boaz? Come on. Yeah, he's waiting on your Boaz. And God said, I ain't giving you him because he is not your Boaz. He's just a bozo. And so there are times when we are glad that God answers the prayer. No. See, these soldiers found out what I trust that we will find out today, and that is this: there is purpose in your problem and in your pain. I know you don't believe it, but I hope by the time we leave here, I can convince you through the writings of James that there is purpose in your problems and in your pain. Somebody came in and they're tore up from the floor up. They don't know what to do. I'm going through all of this. God sent you here so I could tell you today, don't you dare waste your sorrows. God is up to something. And so they found out there's purpose in our problems. There's significance in our suffering. There's treasure in our trials. Joseph found it out. You remember, we talk about him all the time. He was in the pit. He was forsaken by his family. In Potiphar's, he was falsely accused by a foe. In the prison, he was forgotten by a friend. Look at what Joseph went through: abused, accused, and abandoned. Wow. Yeah, accused, abused, and abandoned. And you know what Joseph did? What many of us can testify to. Joseph succeeded on his back. Yeah. When you look at what he did, he is a mature believer. How do you know he's a mature believer? Because the scripture tells us that. But guess what? He's a mature believer. Look at what it says in Genesis 41 when he named his two children. How many children did he have? Oh, that's good. You've been reading your Bible. Now tell me their names. Manasseh and Ephraim. Who said that? Who said that? Raise your hand. Okay, all right. See, the smart people sit up front, huh? Yeah. Okay. Yeah, Manasseh, what does it mean? Forgetting. Ephraim, twice blessed. Get this. Hey, Joseph, you went through the pit, the Potiphar's, the prison. Come on, tell us what about your experience. Come on, take out your violin and have a pity party. Invite your three friends, me, myself, and I. Because I mean, you went through it, man. Abused by your family, man. Oh, yeah, accused by a foe. Oh, yeah, man, forgotten by a friend. Come on, man, you can play. You deserve to play the violin and have a pity party all by yourself. And he says, no, I'm not have a pity party, because you need to understand that was in my past. So I forget the things that are behind. I press toward the mark of the upward call of God in Christ Jesus. Yeah, I was in the pit, but guess what? I forgot that because he twice blessed me. I was in Potiphar's, but I forgot that. Why? Because he twice blessed me. I was in the prison, but I forgot that. Why? Because he twice blessed me. Manasseh and Ephraim. So every time he calls them, come here, Manasseh. Come here, Ephraim. He's reminding himself that he's a mature believer who understands that God has a purpose and that my pain is not as great as what God's purpose is. It should always be subservient to what God wants to do. Amen. Lights. And so here we look at him. He's a mature believer. Now, there are immature believers because, see, immature believers go through their problems. Mature believers grow through their problems. Yeah, ask your neighbor, are you going through or are you growing through? Come on, ask him. Go ahead, help me preach this. Look at him, because you ain't going to say much else to me. Look at him and say, neighbor, is your Christianity a lifestyle? Or is it just a hobby? Yeah, because some people aren't being the church, they just playing church. Some people aren't being the church, they just come to church. And so here we need to know that a lot of people are perpetrating. They are generic and not genuine. Don't look around, because we don't want you accusing anybody. They learn the lingo, but they don't live the life. They're shouting in the aisles on Sunday, and they're living in the gutter on Monday. See, too many churches are playpens for babies rather than workshops for adults. In other words, they're growing old in the faith, but they're not growing up in the faith. And so a mature believer learns the language, lives the life. How do you know that? James says it. Let me tell you the context before I give you the content, because this whole book can be summarized in this way. What's his theme? Maturity. Let me identify for you a mature Christian. What does a mature Christian look like? Because we don't know. Here's what James says. Chapter 1. You know a mature Christian by how that person thinks. Chapter 2, you know a mature Christian by what that person does or how they act. Chapter 3, you know a mature Christian by what they say. Chapter 4, you know a mature Christian by how they feel. Chapter 5, just look at their checkbook. How they give. Just look at how they treat other believers, how they give. So he says, here's a picture right here. I'm going to give you the full picture. And remember, there's no conflict between Paul and James. It's just a contrast, because Paul is looking from the divine perspective, and he says that salvation is by faith alone. In Jesus Christ alone. And so Paul is looking down and saying, from the divine perspective, it is by faith and faith alone. But James is saying, listen, remember what my son preached. Your faith works if your work works. He's not looking at justification like Paul. He's looking at sanctification. That if you say that you've been a Christian for 20 years and your life ain't changed, you still clubbing, you still making it rain, dropping it like it's hot, backing it up. You better check your salvation. Check yourself before you wreck yourself. If you still down in a quarter goose every night, you better check yourself before you wreck yourself.
1: That is such an important truth to understand, that if we truly are saved, our lives will change. And it doesn't happen only because of an act of will. Now, there is will that's involved in that, but it's because we desire to have this close relationship with Christ. It's part of spiritual maturity. What we're looking at in today's broadcast, seeing purpose in your problems and pain. 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Here's Pastor Ford.
0: So his question then on the floor, how is a mature Christian strengthened in their problem and in their pain? Here, let's talk about it. I've got five of them. I only got time for two today. Here's the first one. I want you to notice verse 1, that you must submit to the regal prerogative of God in your suffering. That's verse 1. Let's look at it. James, a servant of God and the Lord Jesus Christ, to the 12 tribes scattered abroad. This is more than just a greeting. It's so packed full of powerful principles to help you and I. That's the principle. What James is saying is this. Listen, everything you're going through now, you need to submit it to the sovereignty of God. He has regal prerogative. As the king, he can do with us what he will, because he purchased us from the slave market of sin. We are not our own. We've been bought with a price. Therefore, glorify God in your body, which is his anyway. You and I don't own a thing. We are stewards of everything that we have. The earth is the Lord's, the fullness thereof, the world and they that dwell therein. He bought us on Calvary. He owns us lock, stock, and barrel. And therefore, we exist. Oh, I know you're not going to believe this, especially if you've been watching TV. We exist for his glory. He doesn't exist for our glory. And so James wants us to know it. Now watch what he does. He says two things here in this text about this regal prerogative. He says God has the regal prerogative over our person, and God has regal prerogative over our problems. Watch where he says it. Because here's what he does. James, the servant of God and the Lord Jesus Christ, he's talking about his person. And what does he do? I'm going to drop him. I'm not going to push him. First thing he does is give us his identification, James. Then he gives us his dedication, the servant. Then he gives us his affirmation, Lord Jesus Christ. So then James is saying, listen, who was this James? Half-brother of Jesus Christ. And he wasn't even a believer when Jesus was ministering. He didn't get saved until after the resurrection of Jesus Christ. And then being not even knowing Christ as Savior then, became the head of the Jerusalem church. In other words, he became the mega pastor over the Jerusalem church, which is about 5,000 members about the time of the Jerusalem Council, Acts 15. So he's got the first mega church, 5,000 members. And there are disciples there who walk with him. See how he superseded them? As a matter of fact, he was also nicknamed Camel Knees. Ask me why. Because he prayed so much that the skin on his knees literally turned black and was like hide, raw hide, because he prayed so much. And that made me think, if somebody would label your knees by your acts of prayer, could they call you camel knees? Or would they say, never on your knees? Now here it is, his identification, who he is. Here's what gets me. What a lesson. You know what it tells me? Say what? Don't ever write anybody off. Don't ever write, and we do it all the time, don't we?
2: Ain't gonna never gonna be nothing. Your daddy wasn't nothing. You ain't gonna be nothing.
0: How do you know? Because maybe it take nothing to identify nothing. Don't ever write anybody off. Let me give you some examples. This person was told, why don't you stop wasting people's time? He went on his first audition for a movie. They said, why don't you stop wasting people's time and go out and be a dishwasher or something? That's what they told Sidney Poitier. And of course, you know, he's the second African-American to win an Oscar. And he's the first African-American man to win an Oscar. Don't ever write anybody off. This person was told, you lack creativity. You don't have any good ideas. So he was fired by a newspaper editor. His name is Walt Disney. You don't have any good ideas, no creativity. Don't ever write anybody off. He was cut from the high school basketball team in the first cut. Don't even bother to come back. You're never going to make the team. That's what they told Michael Jordan, the greatest basketball player of all times. His first comedy set, he botched it. He was booed, and they booed him off the stage. He cried. Now, Jerry Seinfeld is worth over $600 million. They said, you're too stupid to learn anything. And he was fired from his first two jobs for not being productive enough. His name is Thomas Alva Edison. The reason why you can see me in here this morning. Amen. This man was an engineer. And so he went to Toyota and he said, listen, I'm an engineer. I want to work for you so bad, help you create concept cars and all of that. I'll be a benefit and a blessing to the Toyota Motor Company. And they turned down Sachiro. They turned him down. And Sachiro said, well, what am I going to do? And for years he was without a job with an engineer degree. Finally, somebody said, Sachiro, listen, you are creative and an engineer. Make your own stuff. So he began to make motor cars in his home. Oh, what's his last name? Well, his name is Sachiro Honda. What's my point? Don't ever write anybody off. Yeah, because you don't know what God can do when he gets a hold to somebody. Look at me. Folk wrote me off. People would be out witnessing and wouldn't give me a tract because I was pushing drugs. But look at me now. I'm preaching Christ. I went from pushing drugs to preaching Christ. I went from LSD trying to get a PhD. I mean, you know, God is doing the thing. Somebody would say, look at him, poor little welfare boy, family of 10. You know, mama went third grade education. Well, I earned all my degrees. except the one I was given. Yeah, don't ever write anybody off. She was fired from her job, and she was told, you are unfit for television. So the first job she had as a TV announcer, she was fired. Now she owns her own. And she is the richest African-American in America, worth over $3 billion. What's her name? Everybody, same time. Oprah. Now, I don't agree with her philosophy, but I sure wouldn't mind having some of her money. We'd say, I would too. And so what's going on here? Listen, he's saying, listen, let me tell you about my identification. My name is James. But then look at his dedication. There are seven words in the New Testament translated servant or minister. And this is the one, doulos, doulos. Guess where it fits? Come on, holler out a number from 1 to 7. Holler out a number from 1 to 7. 7. It's the worst term. It's the most abject term that one could use for slavery. And that's what he uses. Now you say, wait. See, he's saying, look, in my suffering, I submit to the regal sovereignty of God. He could have said, God, my brother. He could have said, James. If I'd have wrote it, you think it would have said, James, the servant of Jesus Christ? James, half brother of the Lord Jesus Christ. You know what I'm saying? Ate at the same table with him. You know what I'm saying? In the same crib. You know what I'm saying? I am somebody. But he doesn't say that. He puts none of the relationship. He says, let me tell you who I am. A slave to Jesus Christ. That's why he could do anything he wants, because I'm a slave to Jesus Christ.
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3: From the 27th Psalm, I am reading verses 1 through 6. The Lord is my light and my salvation. Whom shall I fear? The Lord is the strength of my life. Of whom shall I be afraid? When the wicked, even mine enemies and my foes, came upon me to eat up my flesh, they stumbled and fell. Though an host should encamp against me, my heart shall not fear. Though war should rise against me, in this will I be confident. One thing have I desired of the Lord, that will I seek after, that I may dwell in the house of the Lord all the days of my life, to behold the beauty of the Lord and to inquire in his temple. For in the time of trouble, he shall hide me in his pavilion. In the secret of his tabernacle shall he hide me. He shall set me upon a rock. And now shall mine head be lifted up above mine enemies round about me. Therefore will I offer in his tabernacle sacrifices of joy. I will sing, yea, I will sing praises unto the Lord. Give the Lord a hand, everyone. May the Lord bless you. May the Lord bless you.
4: One of the most significant moments in my life was when I realized, out in the backyard, in my study, alone, on the floor, talking to God, and God helped me to understand for the first time in my life, although I've been to seminary and already been pastoring two churches before that, that it was not my responsibility to live a Christian life.
5: Are you relying on you to live the Christian life? Or are you depending on God's unlimited resources? Welcome to In Touch, the teaching ministry of Dr. Charles Stanley. God sent the Holy Spirit to live within every believer, enabling our lives to mirror the life of Christ. Learn how to tap into this ever-present, never-failing resource in part two of Help is on the Way.
4: One of the gifts of God to every single one of his children is the person of the Holy Spirit. He's the one who convicted you of your sin to begin with. He's the one who gives you the faith to believe. He's the one who makes you aware of the reality of who Jesus Christ is. So think about this. You and I have within us a helper who is omniscient, knows all things, omnipotent, has all power, omnipresent, that is, all things are in his presence, but primarily he lives on the inside of us so that you can never be without him. You say, well, wait a minute, I could be without him. Listen to what Jesus says. He says he'll be with you forever. And I think about how many people sit in pews week after week after week, and they don't even have any idea who he is. They're saved, but they don't know anything about him. Or they've just sort of heard about him. And they've heard about those people who believe in the Holy Spirit, and they put some kind of a category on all of that, and they say, stay away from that. Well, you can't stay away from God. And so whatever else you may fear, remember this. The Holy Spirit is a person of the Trinity sent by God the Father and the Lord Jesus Christ to live on the inside of you to help you. He's there as your helper. No matter what you face, he's adequate, ready, dependable, and he's also very wise. Now, what do you mean by being wise? Well, of course, he knows what to do, when to do it, and how to do it, but he also knows something else. He's also wise enough not to do for you and me what God's made us to do for ourselves.